afternoon, evening. I guess it's the evening if you're listening to this at 4:20. This is the 4:20 report, after all, so let me see. Good evening. And this being Labor Day, September 6th, I believe? No, September 7th. We're getting closer and closer to the 25th anniversary of 9/11. Probably the single biggest incident of our lifetime. Up to then, I don't know, you could throw any number of things in there. Kennedy assassination for me was my first memory. And I think a lot of the stories that carry forward from the moment that they happen are subject to so many different scripted narratives. And guess who those are brought to you by? Somebody who's more than likely in charge of distributing that information, and that's the only one that people follow. Now, we know from growing up that all those narratives that are out there are usually a byproduct of a commercial arrangement, you know, between one or several entities. And in the course of hashing that out, a lot of truth gets scrunched in the media, by the media, which is also very much owned by the same conglomerate that, you know, brings you a lot of the catastrophes that we see in the planet today. I mean, you don't have to strike very far to connect the dots between the genocides in Israel, in Gaza, and the whole pedophile thing that's been squelched under the rug significantly to the point where we don't even hear about it anymore because of that war. And that war it's a propaganda machine as well as a profit center for certain individuals who benefit by war machine and war activities. So essentially they're killing two birds with one stone there. Not only are they profiting from it, but they're also, you know, distorting the truth so that people can point at it and say, oh, that's, you know, this is horrible that what we're doing and everything else. And that now all of a sudden it gains the attention away from the original violation, which was quite a violation on so many different levels that I don't think there is a justice system in the world that can prosecute it, to quite frankly. And therefore, what we have happening in our government today is illegitimate, plain and simple. It has basically defecated on itself to where we can no longer take at face value the stories that are coming out on a number of different items. I mean, if you wanted to trace one back to the whole pandemic 5 years ago, be my guest, because that one was also distorted. But the one that I think really kind of like changed our whole scope was 9/11. And it had four different tales to it. Really, there was so much more than that. We knew about the attacks on the Pentagon, wherever, Sharpsville, Pennsylvania, or wherever it was that the plane supposedly landed in the woods. And there really wasn't any attention given to the obvious clues that, yeah, this was not really a plane that hit the Pentagon. That one became fairly obvious on a number of counts, you know, just the kind of the debris that was scattered, the fact that there was no true videos that could definitively show a jet plane going into that building.
And, you know, a lot of different things. I don't even want to go through the particulars anymore. It's just, you know. But, nevertheless, the narratives came out the way that they did, including the belief that two jet planes colliding with the however high that building was somehow or other manages to bring it down, when there was very clear signs and evidence of detonation happening. The fact that they refused to test for thermite in the area shows that, yes, oh, they're trying to cover up the smoking gun there. And everything and how it was handled, right on through to, oh, well, we found this anthrax coming from, you know, Saddam Hussein, and, oh, therefore, you know, we're going to go after him, and as if he was the perpetrator of 9/11, when even they admitted that he was not the person that committed the crimes of 9/11. But even that story has its share of holes, you know, including the unbelievable thing of, like, oh, well, we found their passports that fell out of the plane from these two colliding buildings, and look, we even got their pictures, and they're, you know, they're not burnt up or anything. In the meantime, they can't even find the freaking, you know, flight recorder or whatever, stuff like that. It's just, it's pretty pathetic, actually. I mean, it's pathetic that we are handed this to us, and it's pathetic that there's a good portion of the population that just eat it alive. And, you know, the list of things goes on from there. But I think we've finally come to the point now where we really can't trust any of the mainstream media whatsoever when it comes to when it comes to gathering the stories and making them unfiltered, basically. It's interesting when, within minutes of when an incident like that happens, there's little clues that are thrown out there. I think one person had already reported Building 7 had come down when it hadn't yet. And then it did come down later, and they claimed that, oh, it was another result of the terrorist attacks, even though, you know, it was not. There was another, somewhat of an implosion there. And I don't know. Other than to say that if we're able to somehow or other construct a network of reporting, and I'm sure, you know, Facebook has a certain element of value in that. We can show evidence of, you know, what happens in these storms, for instance, and get a kind of a truer picture than somebody who is from the outside and reporting, you know, certain things, and then having it go through, you know, the shredder to determine, okay, what is truth and what is nonsense. The Lahaina fires, another good example of selective filtration, and in terms of changing a narrative or not asking the proper questions that should be asked. I mean, where did any of the investigation on that go? And there were so many incidents of things that weren't correct. I mean, they may have happened the way that they happened in some instances, but, like, the reasons why were never really brought out and examined, and, like, no, this will never happen again type of thing. Yeah, there's a, you know, there's a failure there of the system. Perhaps it is working for itself properly, but in the context of actually reporting evenly, fairly, making the right assessments, I think it's horrible, and it's been damaging, you know, all of our information. That's why I feel like an information network is so important at this time, that we get true accounts of details that are happening.
And I get the feeling that in these upcoming 3 months especially, there's going to be a large number of things, whether it's the voting situations. I mean, it's all, the writing is already on the wall. It's already been pre-scripted, I'm sure. I'm just alerting you ahead of time that these scripts that are coming out, you know, suppression of voting is taking place right before our very eyes, and that, you know, I don't know what will be assessed once it all comes forward, but you know, you can see the days back to when, you know, Trump was on the phone with, I don't know, the Attorney General of Georgia or something. Find me 5,000 votes somewhere, idiot. Yeah, right. And then accuses everyone else of, you know, changing the election and stuff. It's just complete bullshit. Anyway, our role in this is to try and make it so that, you know, we can, you know, wherever we have local things taking place, I don't care what it is. I think the latest thing was that, you know, there was another so-called accident on the New Saddle Road, which this year there's been about five major incidents that happened and involved deaths, most of them due to complete stupidity. And it always has to do with, you know, somebody trying to ambitiously pass somewhere else, someone else in a no-passing zone, especially in areas where there's low visibility. And it's complete stupidity, and I've seen it happen again while I was driving on it. And I'm driving at a pretty fair rate of speed. I don't think speed is so much the issue as the stupidity of making illegal passes in places they shouldn't. In this case, it was a, you know, one of those modern model Teslas that ran over one of the bikers that no doubt was, you know, they do every September on Labor Day weekend, they do kind of like trek across Hawaii as a group, and maybe several groups. But in this case, one of those bikers died as a result of this sort of stupidity that continues to go on. And I don't know. I don't know what it takes to, you know, the people's heads are so freaking thick. And they think they're so cool with all these, you know, fancy vehicles. And, oh, I'm protected by Jesus and all this other nonsense that, you know, they think they're exempt from responsibility. They don't really value life when they pretend like they do. You know, the list kind of goes on from there. It's you can see it in the politics, and that kind of like filters down into individual people who, you know, decide to disrespect other people's lives and you know, their right to live. Yeah, they call them right-to-lifers, I believe. They think they're in favor of life when, in fact, they are not. They're anything but that. But, you know, again, shape the narrative as you will. Make America great again. Yeah, as if that doesn't stand for, oh, make America racist again or make America white again. You know, their actions prove what they are. When you're targeting thousands of people that are of color coming from other countries, and they're the subject of the target regardless of their character because they get all lumped into one, that's a problem. That's a real problem. But then, you know, you multiply it by the fact that this child pedophilia network
is going away scot-free and there's no questions involved. That tells you all that you need to know about what our government is and the failure of our media to run with stories that, you know, just spell it out. So just be aware of where we're at right now in America. That's all. I think these are crucial times coming up with these midterm elections. There's probably going to be a number of violent activities and false flags and all of that. So just beware. Tis the season. Aloha. Take care, my friends. Frank X for the 420 Report. Radio Alchemy, Hawaii.com.

sexiest man in Jamaica, and the girls love me, and I shall never grow old. So I say, Rough Rider.

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0: In the building, it's Justin Martin representing for the island because I love you. Yeah. Aloha.
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3: Lesson 30, defending against the club attack. Should you have the misfortune of being attacked by someone wielding a club, the best course of action is to run. There is no dishonor in running from a man with a lethal weapon. This is merely good sense.

system. Start fresh. It's a new year, right? So, Happy New Year, everybody. We just listened to Gasoline, Introduction of a Jedi, and then The Hardest. Then I believe we went into some Grace Jones. That was a trippy song. And then The Meters, Just Kiss My Baby, and Funky Ink, Chicken Lickin'. That's right. Chicken Lickin' is in the house. I'm going to change it up a little bit. 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

0: hear words, cause I saw the instrumental, keep the girl in the distance. The moves are very hazy, the sunshine in my life, the way I did is shady.
1: Skip hit data to get the anti-matter. Blue lines are the reason why the temple had to shatter. To the sound of silence, surrounded by the mass. The faces on the paper, not the strangers that have passed. The ones I'm looking back to see if they are looking back at me.
2: Are you predatory, do you fear me?

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0: Shouldn't be a problem on the back dance floor.
1: What is it?
0: Man, the freaks ain't freaking.
1: No problem. Give me 1,200 cc's of Technique. 1,150 cc's of Newmark.
0: Newmark?
1: Yeah, Newmark.

is better.

0: Very, very good indeed.
1: Very, very good
0: most
1: indeed.
0: Effective.
1: Very
0: public
1: very
0: Image Limited. The session was used by Tony Wislan. And whether you like Public Image or not, of course, a lot of people don't. Judging from the music, because it's important. A lot of critical letters, and people like me.
1: A lot of critical letters as
0: well. But so you have to admit, so you can't say they've been listening to anybody else when they've evolved their own little area and working it most effectively, in my view. Anyway, from Jar Wobble.

0: right there, huh?
1: All right. 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I'm just right up the street.

0: Yes, store your treasures in heaven. 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
1: I wish I did.
0: I know.
1: Anybody got congas? That's me. Anybody got congas?
0: All right, we got any congos or some percussion up in there or what? There you go. The belly drum, that works.
1: Oh, man. Oh, yeah. I guess no. Yeah, I'll be right on that shit.
0: I know.
1: yeah.

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This one goes out to anyone that's lost someone recently. This one goes out to you.

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Thank you.

0: Oklahoma, it's my club. You listen to KONA 100.5. Blessed love. Love you. Aloha.
1: Well, let's give a little bit more love for these guys. Come on. They're going to be singing their hearts out. That's what I'm saying. That's what I'm saying. All right, guys, take it away.
2: So greetings. How you guys doing? So you got a mafia kingpin from New York and you got a pizza. Something's going to go bad here. Either he's going to eat the pizza or he's going to get whacked in the bodega downstairs.
3: Hey, slow your roll there, buddy. Larry and I did a Led Zeppelin thing at Sage Studios, what was it, about a year ago or something? It was just kind of a, you know, we just kind of thought of doing it and decided we would do it. And we did it. And it was awesome. It was a small, intimate setting. And these guys put it on the radio for us. So that was awesome. So without any further ado, happy Halloween. Let's have an awesome time. You guys don't sound drunk enough to me. All right. All right. Enjoying all those Ola beverages.

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Ramble on. Now the time is now. Sing my song. I'm going around the world. I gotta find my gal. On my way. I've been this way 10 years to the day. I'm gonna ramble on. The queen of all my dreams. 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
2: You have the right one or do I switch guitars?
3: Yeah. That's the flat.
1: He's got the left one. That's a Bradley joke right there. All right. 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It sounds too much like us.
0: Yeah. So what we need is a little help here. We need you to put your hands together. This is a train, and it's rolling on down the track. And without you people being the locomotive, it's never going to make it back.

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0: All right.
1: I'm gonna switch guitars for this next song.
0: I'm gonna switch harmonicas so not to be outdone. I'm gonna drink a drink of water. What are you guys drinking tonight? Ola Brew, yes. Sponsors for that. So it's always a pleasure to play in this stage. My Zeppelin tribute band called Valhalla was here in March 6th of 2020, just as the pandemic hit. We did about 400 people here in two shows, so it was a great thing. We're going to try to do that again. Also, I'd like to give a shout out to Dan Brower and Alicia for them putting together the Dark Side of the Moon thing. And also Shaka Stock. I saw Shaka Stock right here on this stage. They really put people in the right place to do the right thing. I'm available. I didn't see a Who thing in that Shaka Stock, so I'm sure that there's a place for a Roger Daltrey. See?

0: mean we have to do a Dire song?
1: It's a sad one. Well, and depending on which character you play. If you're the guy singing it, or the brother or the sister, yeah, not so good. But if you're the guy that's pulling the chain, yeah. If that's your kind of thing. A song called Gallows Pole. No matter what we do, we're doing it in the honor of the true Led Zeppelin, where it's just a free form, like a dog running through the park chasing a frisbee. Left, right, forward, backwards. I'm going to go drink something. I'm going to sniff a butt. That's Zeppelin.

0: So this is a special song to me. 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We can remember these lyrics, we can make it.
1: I'd like to say thank you.

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2: 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We're going to do one off the Runes album, Zoso album, Zeppelin 4, about traveling to a place in California.

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0: Thank you very much.
1: You're very kind. You're very, very kind. Come out and see David with Green Machine most weekends, somewhere, someplace. It's a small island. We'd like to thank Matt for running sound for us. Give Matt a big hand. Because let me tell you, this place has some Menahunies in it.

So I met David about 7 years ago at Humpy's. Yeah. It was jam night. My wife came in like a month later and said, my husband sings Led Zeppelin. Are you interested? And he goes, yeah, I've heard that a lot. Bye. But I came in and did a song, and we've been bandmates across the water for a long, long time. It works really well. He's always ripping, and I'm always slipping. Now we're going to get some of the guys from Lip Service up here to join us for this song. Oh, well, that was a secret. You're not supposed to know. So forget that I said that. Can we rewind that on the radio? You have a five-second delay. Indiana Jones. So anyway, you're really lucky to have a little local radio station in here. Let's make it a bigger one. The radio's gotten kind of stale. It's run by executives that really don't know anything about music, but they just have a format that they put out there for you to play. If you don't follow it, you don't join their club.

0: my Lubicona, baby. 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I love it. Thank you, David.
1: Larry Smith, right here.
2: 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Had to get all warmed up for y'all.
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This is Dobarai.

Thank you.

Well, good evening, Kona. Welcome to this, the first edition in a mini-series of the Frank X Files. We don't know how many episodes it's going to last exactly. We're going with the flow here because, you know, we pulled this off the cutting room floor from like 20 years back and, you know, examined it, and something didn't look quite right. It looked too fake. Like it was too unbelievable to even consider for airing on the actual X-Files, so we pulled it, and we kind of brought it back, reeled it in, and so, yeah, we're looking at it right now in 2020, and it's intriguing. We have a president-elect who won 290 votes to 232, and the guy at the 232 end seems to refuse to concede. Yes, that is your X-File. That is, or was, too unbelievable to even consider airing. But we have determined at this particular moment in time, those who are somehow or other not Akamai to the voting outcome. Yes, welcome to Trump Cult University, where you will receive an authentic TCU diploma and a packet of Kool-Aid, a flavor of your choice, if you choose to participate. We need volunteers to actually step in and make this episode work. So I don't think we'll have to go too far. We just have to kind of like send the scouts out and that sort of thing, see what's happening out there in Realityville. But tell you what, it's quite a mystery. Living in these times is a huge mystery, and we just came out of the conclusions, resolutions, and suspense series. So now we are officially in the Frank X Files. And again, I just don't know how many episodes it's going to go for. So stay tuned. Meantime, stay tuned to 50 years too fast forward because, well, we're, right in sync here. From the last time through.

Yes, we're in mystery exploration mode tonight here at 50 Years Too Forward, Too Fast Forward, where we're picking it up from 2018, actually, which means we're really, really current. We're so current, we're electric, you know? And our next artist actually made an appearance here in People's Theater about 4 years ago, 3 years ago. Xavier Rudd out of Australia put out an album in 2018. The song's the same name as the album. It's called Storm Boy.

Yes, and it's not as though we're not going through our stuff here on this side of the X-Files. We certainly are. The many bittersweet things along the way. We've had a lot of interesting progress. For instance, we've found an antennalizer from our friend Paul Tresnack. Thank you very much, Paul, for making the long trek up from Ocean View on Saturday to help us check out our antenna, because that was the next thing on the list that we had to determine. Was it out of whack? Did it need adjustment? Yes, on both of those counts, and we did, and it still does not work, unfortunately. For the time being, we're not giving up by any means. In fact, we were on with the manufacturers just this morning, a three-way call, and we're trying to work these things through. It's inevitable that when you're starting out, you're going to encounter some difficulties along the way. And we feel as though, in some instances, that maybe being off the air during this time where things are pretty messed up. It is an X-File, after all. And, we're trying our best to kind of wade through it between COVID and these elections and, like I said, the failure of our president to recognize the results of a fairly one-sided election. It's not like it was Gore and George W. back in the day. Was that who it was? I'd have to look it up. No, it was George W. And back in 2000, that was a close race. This is not a close race. Even if you attempted to fix it, you could not fix it this way. That's like, some of these alchemy moments that we have. They're just undeniable. The Wheel of Time from Ayla Nereo. Yes, we got to catch up with her at the Arise Festival in Colorado.

And here's the thing with a mini series, you know, you have to be caught up in the previous episodes to really kind of get the context of what we're on about. And that's doubly true for Radio Alchemy. In case you don't know, we became KONA 100.5 LPFM back in, March 12th, 13th. I remember it was a weekend of 2017. And we had operated a little bit over a year. We had some difficulties, had to send our transmitter back, and came back, was fixed. And then it went down not that long after. It was 6 or 7 months, say. And we've been down ever since, unfortunately. There's been multiple attempts at resuscitating it, and they seem to all have failed to this point. However, we do have the ability to get a new one. We can make that route, but we've fully invested ourselves into this current one, and it's really hard letting go. It's like letting go of my CRV, let's put it that way, when it was, you know, hit by a sleeping driver 2 or 3 months ago. Yes, I'm just getting the insurance settlement on that this week. So, you know, things are looking up. Don't completely discount the possibilities of things all of a sudden coming together and then warp speed. So if you're any prospective DJs out there that are looking to get tuned up, now is the time. And there have been several that have come forward, expressed interest. We now have Songs and Stories up by Steve Roby, which we're trying to there even improve our ability to pull that show from his podcast. He does such a wonderful show, too, by the way. He's got the perfect radio voice, the kind that I almost wish I had. But I'll take this for now. It's okay. You can't go wrong. This has gone beyond.

0: So all the while, getting my car fixed or getting it replaced rather, and also, just dealing with day-to-day life, repairing this transmitter, doing all sorts of things, getting ready for these shows, planting my garden, all this stuff. I didn't even get chance to really look into the whole debate thing that happened between Trump and Biden. So I asked my friend Weird Al Yankovic to kind of fill me in and summarize it.
1: People are breathing out this living poison and trying to float into my orifices. I lost my car keys. I had to steal my neighbor's Segway to get here today. And on the way, I crashed in this dumpster. And these kids are making a video, and now I'm on TikTok. I can't. Excuse me. Yeah? Being not hysterical, despite, things. Oh, I can do that. Dignified.
2: Gentlemen, welcome to the first presidential debate. Our first question in the key of G sharp minor is Scoo doo doo it, doo we didn't bibbit the baba da boo, baba doo it. I'm so sorry.

0: here's the deal. He has no idea what he's talking about.
1: We're living in the apocalypse. I'm begging you to put a stop to this, pretty please.
0: He said he could inject some bleach. They cheat.
1: If the Supreme Court is truly supreme, where's the guac, ground beef, and sour cream?
0: The American people have a right to say.

0: cities. It's a far city.
1: You know, he talks about the art of the deal. China's perfected the art of the steal.
2: Bad things happen in Philadelphia. Bad things.
3: He's just afraid of the
2: Russians. Stand back and stand by.
1: But he said there were very fine people on both sides. He said maybe we should drop a nuclear weapon on hurricanes.
2: The cars have computers all over the place.
4: Who's it gonna be?
2: They want to take out the cows
4: in the West Wing.
1: Now here's the deal. He has no

0: they said he could inject some bleach.
1: They cheat. Who's it gonna be?
2: That was really a productive segment, wasn't it? Keep yapping, man.
3: If you'll excuse me, the murder hornets come out at midnight, so I've got to go home and seal the door to my purge room. And I'll take this light breeze with me.
4: Yes, tales from the mewing 20s right there. We don't have the roaring 20s anymore. We have the mewing 20s. And it gets better from there, you know. It has to get better from there. I believe so anyway. I like to believe so. I can't say 100% everyone believes that, but you should go to noodlemuffin.com and check out some
2: clear language
4: music
2: and
4: for the unwashed masses.
5: Attention.
4: This is American Carnage.
5: Work, I want you to join the secret squadron and have this secret decoder. And only secret squadron members who have decoders can decode an important secret message. And now, boys and girls, here is what you get when you join the secret squadron.
2: My fellow Americans, tonight I am speaking to you because there is a growing security crisis on our southern border.
5: Now, here is the secret code word.
2: Least racist person.
3: Oh, God.
5: And now, boys and girls, decode the secret messages.
2: As president, I am determined to end dangerous illegal immigrant children. This plan solves the immediate crisis, and it is a horrible crisis. How much more American blood must unaccompanied children shed?
5: Attention, members of the secret squadron. Attention, members of the secret squadron. This is important.
2: These criminals do not stop at our border. They permeate throughout our country. They go all over. Our plan includes the following.
5: It's a real beauty.
2: First and foremost, vicious illegal immigrant children can be beaten to death with a hammer.
5: It's good, and it does you good.
2: Secondly, unaccompanied children could be cut in half.
5: That's the secret squadron way.
2: Most importantly, Central American minors would be quickly killed.
5: Remember,
2: kill 300 a week.
3: This guy is a dog whistle about as big as a foghorn.
2: Some have suggested this is immoral.
5: Remember,
2: this is ridiculous.
5: Remember, it's good.
2: Killing in cold blood is a compassionate response to the ongoing tragedy on our southern border.
5: That's the secret squadron way.
2: The good news is these problems can all be solved. The only solution is killing, beheading, and dismembering vicious illegal immigrant children.
5: Remember,
2: dangerous illegal immigrant children can be safely and humanely killed, so help me God.
5: Attention, members of the secret squadron.
2: Get this done.
5: Attention, members of the secret squadron.
2: Get this done.
5: Because someday you may be called upon.
2: Stand by.

0: darkest forces in this nation. His carnage stops with us right here, right now.
1: Boys and girls, that's all.
2: Take me back to Kansas, Toto. 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

0: Toto, I think I've bumped my head on the dining room table. What are we gonna do now, Toto?
1: Listen to some Pink Floyd. Piper at the Gates of Dawn. Flaming.

I do think I can hear all the colors of the rainbow now, Toto. But I would really like to go, across the country to San Francisco and hear from our featured artist tonight, who is Otis Redding, sitting on the dock of the bay.

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0: There's a signpost up ahead. What is it, Toto?
1: It's the bumper from SpaceX.
0: How many more times are we gonna have to do this?
1: Led Zeppelin, from their first album,

0: Well, Toto, we're not in Kansas anymore. I see that we're in Haight-Ashbury in San Francisco, and everything is alive, and it's beautiful. And can you just turn my life down a little bit? Just a little bit, not just a notch.
1: Jefferson Airplane from Volunteers.

0: Oh, look, Toto. It's a scarecrow. Right up ahead, just on the right-hand side there.
1: Oh, he doesn't have a brain. Just move along. He doesn't have a brain.
0: But he looks like he's confused and he needs help. Let's go talk to him.
1: Good evening. I'd like to provide the American people with an update on our efforts to protect the integrity of our very important 2020 election. If you count the legal votes, I easily win. If you count the illegal votes, they can try to steal the election from us. If you count the votes that came in late, we're looking at them very strongly. But a lot of votes came in late. I've already decisively won many critical states, including massive victories in Florida, Iowa, Indiana, Ohio, just to name a few. There's 50 of them out there. We won these and many other victories despite historic election interference from big media, big money, and big tech.
2: Just move on. He doesn't have a brain.
1: My sweet Lord. George Harrison.

Well, this sure is taking a long time, Toto. We're barely halfway to Kansas. Yeah, we're, you know, we keep picking up people along the way, so, you know. Look, up on the left side there, there's a shiny man. Let's go see what he has to say. No. He's an eccentric man. Let's just pass him by. He has no heart.

0: So, who's carrying the tombs? The guy without the brain or the guy without the heart?
1: Well, truth be told, I guess it's neither of them. I think it's, you know, some of this thing's coming from the universe, and I can't figure it out exactly, but it feels like 1971, some atomic rooster with no courage or something like that. Maybe he was a lion in his past life.
0: No courage! Oh no! Now we'll never get to Kansas!
1: A spoonful of bromide.

0: Well, you sure know how to pick them, Dottie. Guy with no brain, guy with no heart, guy with no courage. What's next? What are those things in your hand? Are those poppies? Give them to me right now. Right now, I tell you. You give them to me right now, or else. No, no. No, no, don't do it. Don't do it, Janice.
1: Busted flat in Baton Rouge, waiting for a train.

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Yeah, I could use a little bit of makeup, and you know, we're going to see the wizard after all. We don't want to look like a bunch of hippies or something. Let's remodel from Roxy Music. Don't you think?

0: Well, here we are, stuck in a castle with a bunch of flying monkeys around. I swear, if I wasn't a talking dog, I'd think you'd had PTSD or something. Well, let's go to the beginning. How do we get to Kansas? By Can Utility and the Coastliners? By Genesis? Perhaps.
1: The scattered pages of a book by the sea. Hell.

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We got a trip to the wizard to take care of here. So let's get it together. Let's get it together and get through the castle gates, for crying out loud. Look at all those monkeys down below. We got to do something about this. Down Through the Night from Hawkwind, 1973.

0: So, Lion, what do you say you go down there and convince them you're president? They'll believe you. They believe anything.
1: No, I can't do that. They're going to make fun of me. They don't think I'm presidential.
0: Yeah, you locked a bunch of peaches and, you know, a bunch of kids in cages, and that's a very cowardly thing to do. But just for the team, just go down there and try and convince them you're president. Go ahead. You can do that. Dr. Jimmy from The Who, from Quadrophenia.

call me the wizard, others call me Mon Key Busterpants. I name my assistants after myself, in fact, so I can hear my name repeated over and over again. My monkeys take care of me, they look after me, they shape my world. This is Big Brother by David Bowie.

Well, it has been a rather interesting first exile, Frank exile, from the land of Emporium. Yes. And we are about to wind out this evening, but we got like one or two more songs for you. From the middle of 1970s, Yes came out with their album, Relayer. This is Sound Chaser.

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And good evening, Kona. Welcome to yet another episode of 50 Years Too Fast Forward. Coming to the end of September here in this ominous year of 2020. I kind of feel like this month has been like a fish out of water month, because normally I would either be at Burning Man, recovering from Burning Man in an elated sort of way, or perhaps traveling overseas or back to the East Coast or something like that. And this year I'm spending it in Hawaii. What's up with that? Not that that's a bad thing necessarily, but there is a certain element of like suspense and resolution and conclusions that haven't really materialized up until this moment. Now I'm feeling like they all are basically coming to a head at once, which is really rather interesting, because I mean, some major things here, you know, exactly 1 year, rather 1 month ago today, it was more like the 29th, I guess, of August, my CRV was smashed at the Silent Disco. Yeah, you know, not for charity or anything either, you know. That would have been a much better resolution. Let's do it. Demolition derby right in the parking lot. But no, it was hit, and so you know, you have to go. I unfortunately don't have to go through this too often, but the one time that I do have to go through it, it was quite an ordeal, and still is. And so I'm just coming out of that now, and you know, hoping for a decent insurance settlement. I won't mention the name of the insurance company yet. They know who they are, and they do a lot of advertising with geckos and stuff like that. Oh, I gave it away. Oh, okay. Well, I guess we'll find out. You know, that's more of the suspense that I was just talking about. In any case, yeah, you know, we got our transmitter back, I believe, today. But that is even unofficial, because I haven't determined that yet. But if we did, I will be going up there and picking up my new Prius, 2007 Prius, not a new Prius. I'm not that wealthy yet. But at the same time, be installing our refurbished transmitter that has been down for the better part of let's just say a really long time. But in any case, yet another example of resolutions that we are looking forward to in these upcoming days, and hopefully throughout October. I hope October is truly a resolutional month, not a revolutional. Well, it can be revolutional too, but I'm afraid that that's pending November. Let's see where it all ends up. And we're promoting slang tonight, apparently, or metaphors, something like

Yeah, I wonder if we could do that, you know, as a fundraiser for KONA and have a demolition derby down at Old Airport or something. That would be fun, wouldn't it? I just don't think the county would go for it. They have a hard enough time having concerts here and that sort of thing. So I don't know, demolition derby probably wouldn't go over very well. But, you know, it's one thing to do with total CRVs and cars and stuff like that. Any case, yeah, you know, one other resolutional thing that happened this yesterday, in fact, was the end of the baseball season. This abbreviated COVID baseball season which was again unlike any other. It was shortened to 60 games from 162. It did not feel anything even close to a full season, although many teams had experienced a lot of, you know, weirdness along the way, like having to shut their entire week's worth of games down because one player or travel assistant got COVID, and that's part of the rules for doing this strange sort of season, was that if anybody got it, they would have to test everyone and that sort of thing. In any case, I'm not going to list any of the playoff teams because the list is way too long. It's almost like they cut off half of the teams that were below average. And of course, the Mets happen to fall in that category. Although, if you talk to any Mets fan, they will gladly trade this year, getting rid of our own.

ownership in exchange for a new owner that actually has money and is willing to spend it on the team. So therefore, we very much look forward to 2021, and hopefully there'll be fans back in the stands and that sort of thing. This is Lethal Industry from Tiesto. He's, of course, out of that that place in the Netherlands that, you know, they just have DJ Water or something over there.

I don't need to identify what a demolition derby is, do I? That was a thing of the 70s. It used to be on Wide World of Sports. In fact, I saw one at the Allentown Fair once. Basically, they have a whole bunch of cars that, you know, look fairly demolished when they start. So, you know, you only can imagine what they're going to end up as. In any case, they get together and they smash each other and they bump into each other. It's like a modern version of the bumping cars, you know, kind of like the kind of like those at the amusement park. So, yeah, that's what a demolition derby is, in case it's now no longer a fashionable thing. Nirvana, off of one of their EPs, actually a later version of an EP that's from around 2002, I believe it is, yeah. Released in 2002, contains the song You Know You're Right.

Yeah, you remember Santana, right? Yeah, that was the last band, last performer that I saw over on Maui before I left in like 1995 or 6. And he never did make it over to the Big Island, as far as I know, unless it's like a private gig or something like that. But in any case, yeah, he had a resurgence after 2000 with Supernatural. And then I guess the second album after his resurgence was Shaman. This is Nothing at All featuring

Beautiful music right there from Santana. And yeah, you know, it would be so nice to be able to have a space where acts like that can play. I think that would be dynamite and great for Kona. In any case, yeah, one of the other resolution things that's happening for me personally is, like, I've had this thing kind of in my hip. It's just like this pain that didn't go away. It's just been like this almost since like April or so. So I went and got it checked out and done the physical rehab, which I've never done, you know, that actual physical rehab thing where you're actually trying to care for an injury. And so, yeah, you know, these new experiences, what can you say about them? You can't resist them. You have to kind of go with the flow a little bit on them. And, yeah, if I've been out of my comfort zone, that's the reason why, perhaps. I Went to the Hospital by Cass McCombs. This is from 2003.

Yes, and talking about September, I have to hearken back 5 years ago today to a time when I was in Thailand. And I never tire of telling this story because it's just so freaking phenomenal. A fellow that I had never met came up to me in the Bangkok airport. We were both heading to Koh Samui and ultimately going to Koh Phangan, which I happened to meet him there as well. But he noticed the sticker on the back of my computer bag and asked me if I had gone to Burning Man. He probably saw the dust on, you know, on the bag and this BRC sticker. And I said, yeah. He said, yeah, Lorena, he's at Burning Man. And of course, you know, we're both like astounded. But we turn and look to each other. And I still don't know to this day who asked the question, where were you camped? But it came up immediately, and it was 8:30 in Esplanade, which, if you know of Burning Man's layout and the permutation of possible intersections throughout the entire playa, it is enormous. There's 750-plus theme camps there per year alone. So to meet each other in Koh Samui, in Bangkok, heading to Koh Samui, heading to Koh Phangan, was just out of this world, absolutely out of this world. And you know what? I have a feeling, a strong feeling, that if I had not met him at Bangkok, that I would have met him at Koh Phangan, only because I had a premonition that I was going to meet somebody from Burning Man at Koh Phangan. So one of my favorite all-time, and certainly my favorite all-time September stories. We had become friends, and he posted up today that it was, yeah, this was the fifth year, September 8th, 2016. It was actually September 8th, I guess it was 2015 when we had met. It was the Circus of Mirrors theme at Burning Man, as I recall. Yeah, just a, you know, one of those eternal odysseys that you just go, This is the Eternal Odyssey from Delirium, featuring Agnes de Choir.

And speaking of Thailand and alchemy moments and all that sort of thing, I guess it was 1 year ago that I was actually over in Thailand. It was right around this time, I believe, when I was in Pai doing radio shows from over there. So, yeah, one full year went by, and it certainly felt like it. And, you know, the one thing about September has always been, it's been a fairly magical month in that way, not only for what I just described, but also it just had an extra burst of energy to it, perhaps. You know, being at Burning Man, it puts you through the ringer a little bit, but when you come out the other side, you're propelled into a slightly different orbit than before. And, you know, it's always been a very gracious experience for me. I'm so glad that I had the chance to experience, I think, 6 years worth, along with a lot of other friends, even from here, meeting up over there. That's magical in itself. So, you know, life isn't bad in September, typically. is the moral of the story. Not that I say this was a bad month. It just had a lot of wrinkles. Love Is the New Feel Awful by the Dandy Warhols. Thanks.

And we're steadily heading into that midway point of 50 years too fast forward tonight, which would mean, as always, we're kind of like in the middle of that decade, in this case, the aughts decade. Not quite there yet, but we're not quite at the midpoint either. But we do have our featured artist, who is Blue Tech, a DJ, an extraordinary DJ, Evan Bartholomew. He's been performing electronic music for nearly 20 years as Blue Tech, and has long established himself as one of the leading artists in the down-tempo and chill-out world. So happy to have him on our Facebook Wall of Fame. Welcome, Blue Tech, to our Wall of Fame. And in fact, he does have a song out called Alchemy Dub. Couldn't resist playing it for you this evening. Yes, we got another hour to go here in our aughts decade.

So I guess that brings us to our halftime performer tonight. Boy, we almost bumped into a trifecta there, right in the middle of the decade. It's halftime, and our featured artist was just Blue Tech. So, like, we missed that by a very small sliver. And the name of the song is Shiver, from Natalie Imbruglia. She's absolutely brilliant. I absolutely love her look. She's from Sydney, New South Wales. This is Natalie Imbruglia from 2005. Yes, we are in the middle of our decade.

Yes, and so here we are, 50 years too fast forward. We're just past our midway point for this evening's show. And yeah, just like, it's really exciting about the prospect of us being back on FM. There's so many things, like I said, that are coming to a somewhat of a close, or a conclusion, I should say. It's not really a close. It's more of an opening than a close, in fact. So, you know, I'm hoping the best. I've said before that many of the circumstances involving this radio station have happened in threes. For instance, our shoutcaster, it took three tries to get it right. Our website is going to be that way, because we're on our second version of our website, and I feel like we still have to take that to the next level. Our transmitter, essentially, you can count back to the days of KCOF, and then the inception of KONA, and then us going down not once, but twice. And we're hoping to really nail it this time. And perhaps we will be relocating that transmitter at a point in the near future, but that remains to be seen. Meantime, it's extremely exciting to be getting back

for those who are interested tomorrow. We've got a quadruple header of baseball playoff games. And that's only half the teams. That's right. Eight teams are playing tomorrow, and that's only half of the playoff teams. This has never happened before in the history of baseball. So nonetheless, you can start out, I'll say, at like 8 o'clock in the morning. I'm sure I'll be up for this one. The Astros against the Twins. Zach Greinke faces off against Kenta Maeda. 9 a.m., only an hour later. White Sox against the Athletics. Lucas Giolito against Jesus Luzardo. 2 hours later at 11 o'clock, this is where it gets into no man's land for me, because I got appointments, I got to pick up a car, I got to insert a transmitter. Blue Jays and Rays, I would love to catch up with that one, but it's going to be Matt Shoemaker against Blake Snell. And finally, 1 o'clock p.m., the New York Yankees against the Cleveland Indians. Garrett Cole against Shane Bieber. That's the one you don't want to miss. So I'm gonna have to get that transmitter in place really quick. I don't want to miss even an inning of that if I can avoid it. But we'll see what happens there. In any case, we've been doing a fairly mellow show tonight so far, but I get the feeling that that could change in just a bit here. This is Primal Scream. They're out of Scotland, formed in 1982 in Glasgow, actually, but put out some more recent material in this aughts decade. Let's see, this one is from the Riot City Blues, a song called Country Girl.

And y'all know how much I love electronic music, yeah. But there's certain artists who, you know, it's like, okay, stop what you're doing, put it down, and check these guys out. Because, you know, they don't necessarily do really strong lyrical content in a lot of, if they do it at all, in electronic music, it's not lyric-driven, put it that way. Michael Franti and Spearhead, The Bomb. This is from the album Yell Fire from 2006. This is See You in the Light.

I've been traveling down this river. So many rocks pop up in my sight. I got to make some quick decisions. Should I go left or should I go right? I pray for guidance and protection. It keeps my boat watertight. And I know if I just keep on believing, every little thing's all gonna be alright.

in there again, one of those performing artists that should be here playing, you know. San Francisco, he's a household name over there. Over here, yeah, people know of Michael Franti. They don't know how good he really is, in my opinion. But, yeah, we'll see if that changes. I believe, he has played over on Maui at the Maui Arts and Cultural Center. I'm sure he's played on Oahu. But you know what? It's time for Big Island to shine, for crying out loud, already with this, you know. I don't care if it's COVID or whatever it is, but they really got to get on the stick with entertainment and bringing things forward here. I just, you know, that's one of the things that has to happen on the other side of the rainbow, as far as I'm concerned. Well, let's see if it does. This, yeah, now talking about returning to our roots with electronica, this is the Chemical Brothers. Yeah, they're out of that great Manchester scene. You talk about musical movements, Manchester. I want to see one lengthy documentary of everything that's ever come out of Manchester since like 1967, perhaps. Yeah, this would be one of them. This is Chemical Brothers. This is from 2007. The pills won't help you now.

Yes, and as we open up our new month of October, what I'm going to dub it as is the conclusion, resolution, and suspense month. And here's, you know, to go along with that, here's my take on COVID, which isn't much different from when we first encountered this pandemic, which is that, you know, there's going to be people that are taking advantage of the situation in whatever way, shape, or form that could take, especially so in power politics. And we have to kind of ignore that as individuals. We have to traipse beyond that. We have to use our imaginations. We have to plod forward, and we have to make sure that stuff gets done. Because it ain't going to be those politicians, those same politicians that are taking advantage of the situation, that are putting us forward into this new universe. We have to take the controls ourselves. And part of that is communication. Part of that is building networks. Part of that is great music and promotion and everything that that entails. And, you know, making that work, making that somewhat of a cohesive statement about where we want to be as individuals and a collective. And so, you know, they always use the term the proof is in the pudding. Well, let's see what the pudding looks like in the month of October, because if it doesn't look like the people taking control of the situation, then Houston, we got a problem. But I do believe that people are being gifted by the day with the tools and necessary items to make things happen. Hence, KONA 100.5 LPFM. Wouldn't it be great to be back on the FM airwaves next week at this time from 7 to 9? Could happen. Could happen. Us v. them. LCD sound system.

0: again.
1: Yes, I absolutely love LCD sound system. One of the best revelations, and I did actually hear them first at Burning Man, not playing, just on a recording. But you know, there's something about their combination of cynicism and again, both the electronic and all the instrumentation there. It works. And we're up to 2008 now. We must be heading into our home stretch here at 50 Years Too Fast Forward. Viva La Vida, or Death and All His Friends, from Coldplay, was produced by four different producers: John Hopkins, Rick Simpson, Marcus Dravis, and Brian Eno. This is a song called Lost from that album.

Off of a live album, so it wasn't the studio version. Yeah, still, it was Coldplay and the song Lost. And you know, have yet to play a song by Amy Winehouse. I don't know why that is exactly. I guess I have my preconceived notions, perhaps wrongly so, because I don't know what my impression of her is necessarily. I hear a lot of really great things about her. And when it comes to pop artists, I tend to stray away from them. But she has a rather interesting past. And this was posted as a New York Times reporter article by Guy Trebe, who discussed the multiplicity of influences on Winehouse's style after her death. She was a 5'3" almanac of visual reference, most famously to Ronnie Spector of the Ronettes, but also to the white British soul singer Mary Wilson, less famous for her sound than her beehive, to the punk god Johnny Thunders, to the fierce Council House chicks, C. Dior and Chanel, Runaways 2007 and 8, to a lineage of bad girls extending from Cleopatra to Louise Brooks' Lulu, and including Salt and Peppa, to irresistible man traps that always seemed to come to the same unfortunate end. And so it is, you know, how can you turn that away? Back to Black. This is Amy Winehouse, also from 2008.

Yes, lovely. There, you know, I don't know why I've never played her before. There is a great talent there, and it, you know, it harkens back to like they mentioned, you know, the early 60s stuff. Not so much the, you know, during the psychedelic 60s, but the Ronettes and those types of groups. In any case, you know, here's the deal. We've had 9 very trying months this year. No doubt about it. That's 3/4 of the year 2020. And, you know, my real hope is that we can just have one good quarter, one really solid, you know, no-nonsense quarter of the year. Is it asking too much? I don't think so. I, you know, like I said, my belief is not in this national political spectrum, because we've seen how diluted it is by the fake dollar that's thrown out there, and basically has wiped out any true sense of democracy as we know it. You know, we may still believe that, oh yeah, things can change politically. No, not as long as that thing is still there. Because as long as people are continuing to worship the dollar, they will worship anything that surrounds that dollar. And the power structures that are in place are just a little bit too strong for that to be penetrated, I believe. Prove me wrong. I would be happy to be proven wrong on that count. Absolutely 150% on that count. And, you know, just like I said, prove me wrong. Meantime, what we can do locally is we can actually make things happen. The way we make things happen is to cut through all the crap and really start to do things as a group, as individuals, and make it happen. Let's start with radio. Yeah, that's what I believe in. Radio Alchemy, KONA.com, KONA 100.5, LPFM. Hope to be back with you on FM next week. Let's see what happens. This is For the Rest of Your Life by Hope Sandoval and the Warm Inventions. 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
2: 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Mark Farina, Kona. Peace.

And good evening, Kona. Welcome to the last day of November, and trust you've had a happy Thanksgiving. I forgot to mention that last week, that it was Thanksgiving week after all. And I had, you know, it was a bit rainy here, so I kind of more extended the Thanksgiving to the entire four-day weekend from Thursday through Sunday, and had my most fun on Saturday and last night. Actually, we went back to the scene of where I lost my CRV 4 months ago, 3 months ago. Only a little bit up the beach at Magic Sands. We had it last night under a beautiful full moon, which was also an eclipse on Maui, incidentally. Not here, but on Maui. I guess, you know, we're close, but couldn't catch the eclipse. But nevertheless, we are in the midst of a mini-series here called the Frank X series of 50 Years Too Fast Forward. I'm Frank X, by the way. And I'll be taking you through this journey for the next 2 hours. And I decided to come up with a little bit of a theme tonight, since we're in Trumpus Interruptus. It kind of carries this this feeling, almost like, remember when Nicole Brown Simpson was murdered, and, you know, everyone suspected it was like O.J. Simpson, and, you know, everyone assumed that it was kind of, and it didn't really entirely conclude. It was more of like that low-speed chase type of scenario that happened, and then the arrest and all the trials and all that sort of thing happened. It kind of has a little bit of a tinge of that, almost like, okay, this guy has kind of like hijacked the country a little bit with his insistence that the elections are rigged and all of that nonsense that is steadily being refuted state by state. However, he just keeps rambling on about it, and it kind of feels like the country is in a little bit of a limbo right now, and I'm wondering, like, well, what can we do about that? Hence the Frank X Files are born. And tonight's episode is going to be talking a little bit about kind of dimensional science and what happens kind of like behind these

Can we kind of like shape those intentions so that things do happen favorably for us, hopefully? In any case, let's get started right in on the show tonight. We're going to begin you at 1987 with the Smiths from their album Strange Ways Here We Come. This is Death of a Disco Dancer.

0: Yes, and so, telling these stories are there some very personal circumstances that up till now I've kind of like strayed away from sharing them, but I feel like they're substantial enough. It's not something you'd commonly talk at a party, for instance, and yet they're very significant, especially in my own life. I mean, for 18 and a half years, my life was somewhat normal. I mean, I had a kind of a blackout period there for, I think, fifth or sixth grade due to some nun intervention that was unwelcomed and that sort of thing. And, you're in school and, oh, circumstances aren't going too favorably, let's put it that way. In any case, growing up around the 70s and the 60s, seeing the psychedelic experiences that were happening all around us throughout the 60s and the early 70s especially, you have to wonder, like, well, what is all that about? I mean, I mentioned before that 1967, the Jefferson Airplane, I swear they catapulted me to San Francisco. Even as early as 7 years old, I knew I was going to go there. And that led to this fantastic myriad of different experiences that got me there. One of those happened to be in around when I was 19 and doing LSD for the first time. Yes, Lucy in the Sky with Diamonds. I experienced these out-of-the-body experiences, not only in the waking state, which I did, but in the dream state as well. And the reason why I know that they were extraordinary experiences was because I had written them down. I knew that they were special as they were happening. I grabbed a pen after waking up, and I started to record those. And lo and behold, not 5 or 6 months later, coming to find those becoming real. How real were they? Well, in this particular dream, I had a dream of this person who was in my arts class at college, and I was very into her and that sort of thing. That's fairly normal, especially for how pretty she was. And she had this little dark black hair, and her name was Cindy, I remember. And had this dream that we were both going into school together on a school bus, and we had various conversations along the way, some of which I noted on the paper after I woke up. However, as it come to be, because this initial meeting was at an extension campus of Penn State, we were soon to go to the main campus of Penn State. And one summer, I had a feeling that she was in a state of dismay or whatever, and decided to give her a call. And two extraordinary things happened during that conversation. First of which was finding out that her father had passed away and that she had just come back from Florida, and she was a bit distressed. I think I picked up that in the dream. Again, I had a dream that night of her, but in any case, as the conversation proceeded, we found out that we were both going to be in the same housing complex as each other off campus. Oh, and then probably be taking the bus into school at some point. And of course, that's exactly what came to pass that year in 1980. And it was mind-blowing, really. Seeing what you had written down coming true like 8 months later, something like that is it's chilling. And it kind of bothered me in a way, because it's like it completely reframed reality from that point forward. It's kind of like, okay, did my mind just go into fast forward, pick up this experience and bring it back, or what actually happened there? Dream world. This is Midnight Oil from Diesel and Dust from 1987. More as we proceed.
1: After all the evidence, why can't you believe?
2: I want to believe that if we listen to what speaks, it can give us the power to save ourselves.

And so it was no piece of cake after that. You know, it was a confusing time. I read a lot of books, astral projection, journeys out of the body, a lot of paranormal stuff. Edgar Cayce, Lobsang Rampa, the list goes on. And just trying to make heads or tails out of this experience. And, you know, it would have been better to kind of just accept it and move forward as kind of an outlier, but you kind of couldn't. It was out there, and you had to find out, well, why is this so? Of course, San Francisco was a prime place to go out and explore a little bit, because it seemed like the atmosphere there was much more conducive to understanding weird stuff, because, hey, that was kind of the weird capital of America at the time. Probably still is, but it's since been joined by a number of other cities like Seattle and certainly Black Rock City. More to come on that as well. For now, let's join some screaming trees.

0: And my year and a half in San Francisco, it was no cakewalk by any means. It's the first time you're out on your own, you're getting your new place set up, you're finding your first job that has to support your lifestyle and so forth. That's a challenging thing. And you kind of got to bring that all together, like, real quick. And you don't have a lot of money to kind of hold out. But you keep moving forward. You keep pushing forward. And eventually you catch a break here or there. And I remember one time, one morning, I woke up from a dream. And this was a very apocalyptic dream where, you know, you're sheltered in a basement somewhere with your family. And there's all these planes going overhead, like dropping bombs. And it was very, you know, that very apocalyptic scene, let's put it that way. And seeing other, you know, members of your family pass away and you coming very close to a brush with death. And I, waking up from that, I remember being like drenched in sweat. And going to the mirror and seeing my face completely white. I mean, pitch white. And then I went to work, a normal work day, and heading down to South San Francisco to my job near the airport. And getting off the off-ramp, a car gets collided from behind, about a car or two behind me while we're stuck in traffic getting off on the off-ramp. Hits this car. The car barrels up the side of there's kind of like this space to the right, and it's on its side, but still traveling forward ahead, and eventually it comes down off that hillside, and hits a car two car lengths in front of me. So, really, I was like third between two car wrecks. If you can imagine that, yeah, the car gets hit, crawls up the embankment, and hits another car, like, two cars ahead of me. Very bizarre instance, and I was white once again as I went into work that day. Just another kind of one of those things where you have to question, well, how much does my intuition play a part?
1: There's outcomes. Got to be an explanation.
0: Yeah, there probably is somewhere along the way. I just...

Yes, that was Sonic Youth from Daydream Nation from 1988. That was Rain King. And amidst my quest for understanding, while I was in San Francisco, I had the opportunity. I was working for a freight forwarding company, and we did a lot of business with what was then Northwest Airlines, and got a free trip to go to Hong Kong. And on the way back, I got to stop in Honolulu. The reason that was important was because, well, you know, I was already very into meditation at that point in time. And the headquarters of the folks I was meditating with, which was Science of Identity Foundation, and they're pretty well known, I would say, at this point in time, especially on Honolulu and different places throughout the world. You'll recognize the name of a Tulsi Gabbard, perhaps, who happened to be one of the first people that I met at the young age of 4 years, 5 years old, somewhere around there, when I moved. I eventually moved to Honolulu and met up with her parents, which were Mike Gabbard and his wife. And, you know, life was fairly normal back then, but it took on a different tinge now. There was an element of spirituality that was being basically reclaimed for myself, I believe. Hard to explain because there's so many details, some of which are minute and some of which are not so minute. It's hard to put it into a context that can easily be read. But I will say this, fast forward to what, about 4 years ago, I got to present a town hall meeting with Tulsi Gabbard, and you know, I went up to her afterwards and said, "I bet you don't know who I am." I said, "Yeah." She kind of looked at me and she kind of thought I was someone else. But then when I told her, "Oh, yes, you're Michael, you're Wilma's, Wilma's husband." And, you know, she knew who I was because I worked very closely with her family. In fact, I was her dad's accountant, et cetera, et cetera. And it all came full circle. But she did actually recall the places that she used to do art projects with my wife. And she knew the exact location and even the name of the street, which I had since forgotten. So, yes, those were different times. The fuses have been lit. This is Pop Will Eat Itself.

0: Yeah, so I won't burden you with a lot of the details of my life. That's kind of boring for the most part. But I will say that those were some extraordinary times. Yes, we did have a former presidential candidate, as it turned out, at our wedding. It's kind of funny to see that all unfold, that whole scene. And in any case, eventually coming to both Maui and the Big Island, I had gone around the world in 93, 94. In fact, I just watched the Frank Zappa movie, which is great, by the way. It's an excellent documentary that was just put out, I believe, Alex Silver? I'm not sure if that's the name or not, is the producer, the creator of it. But it outlines some of the most bizarre incidences of Frank Zappa's career and who he was as a person in this corporate music environment, and he needed to be himself within it. And you really respect the man that much more because he was able to kind of carve a path for being able to do that on his own terms. And I think that's a lot of what this experience of life is about, that we have to kind of like chase after our dreams, but we don't necessarily know how to approach them necessarily. Do you go full force all into it and disregard everything else, or do you let perhaps your intuition guide you along the way? And it's part of what alchemy is about, reading those signs and getting a feel for moving ahead. As we move ahead, monkey gone to heaven, this is the Pixies.
1: There was a guy.
0: This is from 1989, our last year of the millennium.

And not to bypass those experiences on Honolulu, those were very, very significant times. Met a lot of friends along the way that I'm still with, friends with to this day, and adopted a lot of my own personal philosophies surrounding those times. However, there's a couple of them that really stood out. One was working at Down to Earth Natural Foods for those 7 years. A lot of accounting experience and background there. You know, from handwritten spreadsheets all the way through Lotus 1-2-3 and into Peachtree and, you know, all that stuff. Learning experiences. But the two that stand out musically were my times at KTUH, still a strong station. It goes out over the cable networks, I believe. And at that time, KDEO, the Radio Free Hawaii, which was owned and operated by someone who owned the record store there, Jelly's. And it became a total happening scene over there in Honolulu for at least, I think it was about 6 years that they were on the air. Unlike any other 6 years I've experienced of, you know, changing the atmosphere of music in Honolulu. Suddenly concerts coming. I saw Nine Inch Nails back to back with Depeche Mode, different parts of the town. Different parts of the city. Saw, you know, Depeche Mode on the beach the next day after those shows. Just an extraordinary amount of concerts. In fact, the one we played earlier, Midnight Oil, played at the Blaisdell. New Order at the Wave Waikiki within 3 months of me moving there. And you too at the Blaisdell as well. Just extraordinary times. I hear that even this band actually made an appearance somewhere, although I didn't get to see them. They Let me find out where that concert was exactly. I bet you it was like 6 Rogers. This is Leaves Me Cold.

Yes, I did in fact find out the date of that concert was September 12th, 1996, at a place called Groove. Ah, okay. So apparently they played 4 days earlier. They did a TV performance in San Francisco called First Cut. In any case, yeah, those were amazing times. Even more incredible were the times, I think, on Maui. And you know, living there, being around these extremely creative people, getting to party with them down at the beach and Little Beach and that whole scene down there, meeting with Fantuzzi for the first time. I'm so glad. And you talk about Thanksgiving and giving thanks. I'm so thankful for those times. Not all of them were, you know, great while you were going through them. Believe me, there were some real doozies there. That's what inspired the trip around the globe to eventually come back to Honolulu and do it all again. Yeah, that was the second take of both Honolulu and Maui for me. In any case, moving on with our show, two performers, one from Costa Rica, Jorge Strunz, and Ardashir Farah make up Strunz and Farah. This is a song called Rainmaker. From 1990. Yes, we are back into the 90s here at 15.

And so, describing some of these experiences, I think the crux of the matter is that there is somewhat of a common thread in that every life-altering experience that you go through, there's usually some sort of fulcrum that puts you forward on that quest. And that's every time those experiences happen to you, they feel really awkward at the moment. They kind of take you into a different reality. And yet, there's something waiting for you on the other side, if you're willing to receive it. If you're not, then that's what causes you problems, and there's breakdowns and all this other sorts of thing. It's not easy. That's why I like to talk about it, kind of, because it's not easy to describe when you have to go through something major changing, like the death of a loved one. Just maybe your house was destroyed in a fire or something like that, as so many people's have had their lives turned upside down during this pandemic, in fact, and that it's a kind of a common theme almost for 2020. But in any case, I'm going to go, I think, in a slightly different direction shortly with it, but I just wanted to point that out. And we were at our halftime artist tonight, which happens to be none other than Smashing Pumpkins. Hope you've had your share of pumpkin pie. Yeah. This is the song Rhinoceros. This is from 1991.

And so, yes, that halftime band being Smashing Pumpkins leads us into our feature artist for this evening, who is none other than Red Hot Chili Peppers. So welcome to our Wall of Fame, Anthony Kiedis. And I was just reading up a little bit of their biography, because the one thing that I wanted to point out, I did get to see Smashing Pumpkins just once, and it was the worst concert I had been to ever. It was the only concert I think I had to walk out on because it was so bad, and it just was not your granddaddy's Red Hot Chili Peppers, put it that way.

some of the turmoil that was happening up on stage. But in any case, yeah, this was kind of close to that period. I would have to check. It was actually a concert at the Aloha Tower in Honolulu. So let me find out what the date on that was. This is Give It Away by Red Hot Chili Peppers from 19... 19-

Okay, I'll give it away. I'll give it away. So what this is all leading up to, ultimately, the message that I wanted to bring is that, you know, when we're talking about dimensional sciences,

sort of transitional moments in life, all of that. Here's my conceptual belief, at least. Not to say this is ironclad for everyone, or that it's a universal type of experience or anything like that. But I get the feeling that from the youngest of ages, we kind of have this hardware dialed in to us, and it disappears over time because of our institutions that insist on brainwashing you with their whatever it is that they're trying to promote, in a way that shapeshifts you into a different sort of human being. And it takes away a lot of the personal power that you would otherwise have, whether that be extra sensitive perception or modes of consciousness that can actually protect you and keep you in more than good health. It could change the planet. And I believe that it's time that we started recognizing that there are extraordinary scenes that happen for various purposes, and we kind of need to read the signs along the way. There are little subtle things that happen that you can't just put out in a commercial or on a newscast or anything like that. They're very personal experiences, but the more people that are awake to those signposts, the better off we will be. This is I, as in HIPH by The Cure.

So along those lines, let me give you some of the inertia and the thrust of bringing forward radio alchemy now for 7 years. What it started out as was having done radio at KTUH and KCOF, certainly lit a fire for continuing to do radio in Hawaii here. Just came back from that trip in Costa Rica, saw a woman by the name of Julia Butterfly who did a workshop. She had written a book about her experience of being up in a tree, which she called Luna, for nearly 2 years. She became quite the celebrity after that. After doing that, as well as, you know, championing her mission against clear cutting, especially the old redwoods and that sort of thing. But in any case, her lecture was called "What Is Your Tree?" And she did a really, really good lecture on it. And was very attentive to it. And I said, well, if she can stay up in a tree for 2 years, I can easily do radio for 7 years. And that 7 years just passed in July of 2020. Not that I was going to limit it to 7 years, because I really enjoyed doing it personally. And we got a lot of things on the horizon still. I can't wait to show you the punchline for it all. In any case, yes, those were the infant days of our radio station. I'm going to tell you a story next about two things that happened as a result of Burning Man or experiences right after this song called Think and Act by Curve. This is from 1992 from Doppelganger.

So I looked up the date of that Red Hot Chili Peppers concert. It was actually the 30th of June, 1989. Yes, like I said, it was not a good show. In any case, getting back to thinking and acting, you know, from that experience of being down in Costa Rica, Envision will do that to you. It kind of like injects you with this feeling that I can do stuff. You know, I can really get out there just like what those people are doing, bringing all these great artists all together in this one natural environment right by the ocean. Beautiful experience. And it does change you. And I decided, okay, you know what? It's too expensive to do an FM station, but we can do internet fairly cheaply. They have this software called The Mix and all this other stuff that's free. All you need is the internet, a little interface, and some ingenuity. And you can set up a home studio like I'm broadcasting from right now and put it out there. And as a bonus, it also provides a format to be able to broadcast things out live, like off soundboards at music clubs, which we now have quite a collection of, I might say, after 7 years. And we play that every night now from 11 o'clock till beyond 1 in the morning, oftentimes. Sometimes it'll carry through. In the case of those old electric beach balls, you know, where they're like 8 hours long, they'll take us right through to the morning. In any case, yeah, the important thing that I wanted to bring up was the fact that I had, shortly after putting this project up, I had this premonition that David Bronner was somehow or other, they were going to be involved in helping us with the station. I don't know how, because I don't know David Bronner. Turns out my friends who cater at Burning Man did, though. And I didn't even know I was going that year until, I don't know, was it June or July? And I was going to be working, catering for the Bronner's camp called Faux Mirage, which is, of course, their foam experience at Burning Man, this wonderful circus disco tent with two large human fish aquariums where they spray you down with soap and everybody has a great time, etc. Well, we were hosting that camp, providing food for everyone and setting up and tearing down. And, well, I did a DJ set there, and David Bronner was present. Didn't approach him that night. He seemed to be having a good time. But the next day, I go in to charge my cell phone, and in walks David Bronner, person to person. And I get to at least tell him about our project and what our future plans are with it. And he said, here's my email address. Email me when you are ready to get started. And that led to bigger and better things, which, again, I could spend a lot of time going into, but I don't want to do that right now because this is a music show after all. And these are the Breeders.

Okay, so you want to know something about how powerful intentions are? Well, here's one for you. When we started up the radio station, shortly after that, we realized, oh, there's a window for LPFM to, you know, to get an FM network. This had never been really offered before by the FCC, but there was this window way back in, like, October of 2013. Well, there was also a period of 16 days when the government shut down. And during that month, we basically had to join forces with a nonprofit entity, which happened to be Sanctuary of Mauna Kea Gardens, where our transmitters are now located, our broken transmitters, but we're working on that part. Nevertheless, that government shutdown was very influential in our ability to move forward on this project. And again, whether it was some sort of a divine intervention as a result of both the intentions of myself and Randall, a.k.a. Two Aquarians, remains to be seen. We'll find out as things move along here. But I got a feeling it's all going to work out for the better eventually. This is Collective Soul, another gift to Kona. Two shows back in the early 2000s. This is Love Lifted Me.

0: Yeah, belated apologies to our government for having to shut itself down during that that 16-day period, so we can cut through their red tape and get on board with the LPFM networks. But it took us 3 years to cut through and actually be able to get the money together and get the structure together for planting the seeds for this station. And, you know, all that groundwork was laid over, that three-year period there, 2013 through 2016. And in March of 2017, we got the station on the air. It was more than miracles, believe me. Again, you put forward the intention of certain things happening and then them not happening. And then them happening again in a way that you didn't really anticipate at all and didn't see coming. What do they call that?
1: You have a penchant for spooky evidence.
0: Yes, that's part of it. Yeah, it's very spooky evidence indeed. This is Beck. Satan gave me a taco.

0: dressed like a snake. Well, he called my name as I turned up the flames, and then I realized I was out of mayonnaise.
1: Well, there's got to be an explanation.
2: Yes, somewhere along the way, there's an explanation to all of this stuff, but I don't know whether I'm going to be able to cover it in 20 minutes or not. This is, you know, we're going to have to probably leave you hanging on a cliff somewhere in about 15 minutes. But nevertheless, the point that I was getting at was there was a second experience at Burning Man that was just over the top, and I've explained it on the show a few times, but if you hadn't heard it before, it goes something like, okay, 2015, Burning Man happens, it's Carnival of Mirrors, it's a very dusty year, so dusty you can't even hardly see the camp across from you. But little did I know, there was a person who I was going to meet from the camp across from me, even though I never met them at Burning Man. Where I met them was at an airport in Bangkok. Yes, my computer bag had quite a bit of dust on it. Remember, it was a very dusty year. And I had a BRC sticker, Black Rock City, a.k.a. Burning Man, on that bag. And I got a tap on my shoulder from this fellow. He says, dude, were you at Burning Man? Yeah. Arena, he was at Burning Man. And, you know, we're all jovial and everything, and it didn't take us too long to ask, well, where were you camped after all? Oh, 830 in Esplanade. Yeah, we were camped right next to each other the entire week preceding. It was like 10 days earlier, 7,000 miles away. Yes, 7,000 miles away. We both happened to be going to Koh Phangan for the full moon party, and we meet in the airport. Now, do I have to even tell you that I had a premonition that I was going to meet somebody from Burning Man at Koh Phangan for the full moon party? You know, one part is verifiable, the other part you may believe, you may not believe it, but all of that, all of the above, true stories.
1: I want to believe that if we listen to what's speaking, it can give us the power to save ourselves.

Yes, Nine Inch Nails. Mr. Self-Destruct from the Downward Spiral of 1994. And I guess, you know, we kind of have to sew this episode up rather quickly in this next 13 minutes or so. You know, we got December ahead of us here. This is the last month of this godforsaken year of 2020. Kind of burnt things beyond recognition a little bit. Nevertheless, the point I think that I'm making in trying to produce this show, in trying to clue you in on the Frank X Files here, is to just, you know, keep some optimism, because there's good things ahead. I really think so. I think for this station especially so. Found out some news just in these last 2 days that we may be able to retrieve a transmitter from Rome, Italy. Yes, that is factual. I don't know that it's going to happen, because possibly with COVID, you know, things could change in a hurry. But we have actually located somebody who could bring in a 500-watt transmitter back from Italy. And I have had a look at this. It looks really, really good, but the shipping on it is very expensive, cost prohibitive. But if we could send somebody over there to pick it up for us, hey, doesn't get much better than that. So I'm going to have a meeting with this person. You know, I'm never good at bar talk, because you have to shout like this all the time. And I don't do that real well. So I would rather have a nice, peaceful talk and make sure that, yes, this is a possibility. In any case, getting on with our show. Hello. This is Oasis from 1995, and it looks like, yeah, we got another couple songs left in us for the evening here at 50 Years Too Fast Forward.

And so here is another X factor in this equation, which is my partner Randall from Sanctuary of Mauna Kea Gardens has informed me today that the manufacturer of her transmitter, Nikon, is accepting a return on their behalf to bring it back to their warehouse and have a look at it on their dime, which is really, really important. That's kind of like what we've been looking for now for the past, 3 weeks to a month, I guess. There's complications. I get the feeling, based on everything that I've told you in this show, that there's a reason for that happening in its time frame. So, you know, you'll have to join us next week for more of the X-Files to find out what the continuation of this story is going to be about, because I don't even know myself just yet. But it's turning into a very, very intriguing mystery. An X-File, if you will. Yes, a Frank X-File. And yes, we got two more songs for you before we leave here. This will be perfect. Perfect ending from Alanis Morissette from 1995.

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0: York. 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
1: Right now, you can see all of the worst aspects of America's food system that I wrote about 25 years ago coming to the fore. And I hope it's like a terrible fever that will break.
0: 25 years ago, the investigative journalist Eric Schlosser wrote the landmark book Fast Food Nation, The Dark Side of the All-American Meal. Today, the U.S. food system is under increasing attack as the Trump administration slashes jobs and regulations. At the same time, it's importing 660 million pounds of mystery meat. We'll find out what's behind the mystery. Then we speak to the philosopher Susan Neiman, author of the new book, Call It Evil, Understanding the Trump Era.
2: If killing fishermen and schoolgirls and peacefully protesting demonstrators is not evil, I don't know what is.
0: All that and more coming up. Welcome to Democracy Now!, democracynow.org, The War and Peace Report. I'm Amy Goodman. The United Nations warns at least 9 children were killed and more than 57,000 children have been displaced in Yemen during 2 weeks of fighting between Saudi-backed Yemeni government forces and members of Ansar Allah, also known as the Houthis. On Wednesday, the group released video backing its claims it shot down a Saudi F-15 fighter jet using a surface-to-air missile. This follows hundreds of airstrikes by the Royal Saudi Air Force over the past week. Meanwhile, Reuters reports Trump administration officials met secretly with Houthi representatives at the U.S. Embassy in Oman's capital, Muscat, over the weekend. The Houthis reportedly pledged not to attack U.S. or Israeli vessels and said they're committed to the 2025 ceasefire with the U.S. The Trump administration's decision not to join Saudi attacks in Yemen comes as the Associated Press reports the kingdom is running low on missile interceptors. Saudi officials have reportedly asked France, Pakistan, Egypt, and the United Kingdom to help defend against missiles and drones after the U.S. saw its own stockpiles depleted during the Iran war. President Trump said Wednesday Iranian officials had reached out to the U.S. to negotiate a deal, telling reporters, quote, hopefully we're towards the end of the war, Trump said. There was no confirmation of Trump's claim from Tehran, where just one day earlier, a top official publicly rejected talks unless all of Iran's conditions are met. Since ordering attacks on Iran in February, President Trump has claimed dozens of times the war had been won or was about to end. The Federal Reserve has voted unanimously to hike interest rates for the first time since 2023. Fed Chair Kevin Warsh announced the quarter percentage point increase in the benchmark interest on Wednesday.
3: Inflation is the problem. Stable prices have been the problem for now more than 5.5 years. So what the committee decided to do today was take an action to ensure a timelier return to our price stability objective.
0: Warsh did not directly acknowledge the role the U.S. and Israeli war in Iran played in driving up the cost of energy and other goods and services. He declined to answer questions about other goods and services. He declined to answer questions about how President

0: University researchers, the Iran war, along with fallout from Russia's invasion of Ukraine, has cost U.S. consumers an extra $107 billion in fuel spending. On Wednesday, U.S. Energy Secretary Chris Wright acknowledged what he called a short-term problem during a Fox News interview.
1: Yes, this has taken some energy resources out of the marketplace. It is causing a short-term sacrifice for Americans right now. But this is to end Iran's ability to forever drive up energy prices.
0: In the occupied West Bank, Palestinian-American journalist Naha Hamed was arrested by Israeli authorities as she returned from covering Israeli settler attacks in Masafer Yatta. She's a freelance journalist and a drop site news contributor. She was detained near a village in Bethlehem as she and two other Palestinian journalists were returning from reporting for Turkish news outlet TRT. Meanwhile, in Gaza, Palestinians in Gaza City held funerals Wednesday for people who were killed when a bombed-out apartment building collapsed. A relative of the victim said his uncle and his uncle's entire family had been killed.
2: Let the world know that the war has not stopped yet, and the proof is here. They said that construction materials would be allowed in and that Gaza City would be rebuilt, or rather, that caravans would be brought in. But unfortunately, my uncle was killed along with his family, without having a safe place to protect himself and his family.
0: New York Democratic Congress member Gregory Meeks has refused to clear President Trump's $2.8 billion arms sale of 2,000-pound bombs to Israel. Meeks is the top Democrat on the House Foreign Affairs Committee. In a statement, he said, quote, "The Trump administration has not provided sufficient assurances that these weapons will be used by the Netanyahu government in accordance with U.S. law and with appropriate protections for civilians. I therefore will not clear this sale at this time," Meeks said. The sale is funded by foreign military financing, a program in which the U.S. gives Israel taxpayer money that Israel then spends on U.S.-made weapons. Here in New York, an interfaith coalition has unveiled a 330-foot memorial shroud bearing the handwritten names of 20,000 children killed in Israeli attacks on the Gaza Strip since 2023. On Wednesday, groups including Priests Against Genocide, Doctors Against Genocide, and Justice for All presented the Gaza Children's Shroud at the Church Center for the United Nations across from UN headquarters. This comes as the UN General Assembly is currently in session ahead of high-level talks next week, when world leaders will gather for a general debate. At Wednesday's event, Democracy Now! Spoke with Riyad Mansour, the permanent observer of the State of Palestine, to the UN.
3: Losing 20,000 plus children in the Gaza Strip alone through this genocide, this is a huge crime against humanity and against the Palestinian people. And those who are responsible for that crime should be held accountable. In Gaza alone, 1 million Palestinian children who are still alive, they need food, they need humanitarian assistance, they need the evacuation of all of the Israeli army, they need freedom, they need dignity. Palestine has to be free.
0: On Wednesday, the State Department announced it would continue to deny visas to Palestinian officials, including Mahmoud Abbas, the leader of the Palestine Liberation Organization and the Palestinian Authority. Abbas is prevented from attending the annual United Nations General Assembly in New York next week. In Florida, Palestinian human rights attorney Noura Erekat was arrested Tuesday as more than 100 people packed a public budget hearing to oppose plans by Palm Beach County to invest $1 billion in government-backed securities that fund the State of Israel. County commissioners limited public comment to just 1 minute and had sheriff's deputies remove people from the hearing when they spoke out against Israel bonds, claiming bond investments were a policy matter rather than a budget item. The commissioners then declared to recess to clear out even more members of the public. That's when Noura Erekat says she was arrested.
4: They are evicting people for applauding. They are insulting their own constituents. They have shut down what people can talk about. This is a very clear and obvious overturn of any kind of democratic order, even the semblance of democratic order. They want us to leave this

0: Sheriff is now telling us to leave. We are staying. We are staying. You are witnessing an absolute assault on democracy in Palm Beach County in defense of Israel against all of their constituents sitting in the room who oppose genocide and against the slaughter of children.
1: OpenAI has disclosed 6 more incidents involving what it's calling unexpected or concerning behavior by AI agents. The disclosures announced Wednesday include instances where AI models cheated on tests, covered up mistakes, moved files onto the open internet without permission, and secretly used a makeshift bulletin board to share information with other AI agents. This follows other instances where frontier models self-organized into swarms and engaged in strategic deception, self-preservation, and power seeking. OpenAI said it was introducing a new framework for tracking, investigating, and disclosing cases of what it calls misalignment, where an AI agent's goals or actions diverge from human intentions, values, or instructions. On Capitol Hill, the House overwhelmingly approved the Ratepayer Protection Act, a bill aimed at shielding customers from soaring electricity costs due to the rapid rollout of AI data centers. Following its passage, the Republican House Speaker, Mike Johnson, canceled votes scheduled for Thursday and adjourned the House until after November's midterm elections. That's despite a letter written by more than 100 House Democrats urging Johnson to cancel the recess in order to craft new legislation on AI safeguards. The House will also avoid voting on articles of impeachment against Defense Secretary Pete Hegseth that were introduced by the Republican Kentucky Congressmember Massey. The Pentagon said Wednesday it had blown up a vessel in the eastern Pacific after boarding it, abducting its crew, and handing them over to Ecuadorian authorities. As in previous boat strikes, U.S. Southern Command provided no evidence to back its claims the vessel was involved in narco-trafficking. The Trump administration's claimed at least 65 strikes on boats in the Caribbean and eastern Pacific since last September, reportedly killing at least 230 people. Amnesty International has condemned the attacks as illegal extrajudicial killings at sea and murder. At The Hague, former Philippines President Rodrigo Duterte appeared in person at the International Criminal Court Wednesday. He's facing 3 counts of crimes against humanity over his drug war. ICC prosecutors allege Duterte created, funded, and armed death squads that killed as many as 30,000 people in so-called anti-drug operations. This is the mother of one of Duterte's victims.
2: We pray that the ICC judges are wise and will not allow it to drag any longer for our sake. Like me, I'm already getting older. I do not know how long I have in this world. And when that happens, how can I continue fighting for my child?
1: In Indonesia, El Nino weather conditions are driving up temperatures and causing punishing droughts, as Indonesia is facing its most intense wildfire season in 11 years. Respiratory infections caused by hazardous wildfire pollution have more than doubled in just over a week. Volunteers are distributing oxygen cylinders to residents and firefighters. The air has also turned unhealthy in neighboring Singapore and Malaysia. This is Mimi Marlina, a mother of 2 children battling respiratory problems.
3: My child's health has been affected by this bad air. Her health is declining. She's coughing, has fevers, and runny nose. I'm afraid she will have trouble breathing. We can still hold it off with medicines, but I'm concerned that if this persists, it will lead to worse illnesses.
1: And the Trump administration's moving to gut a key provision of the Endangered Species Act. According to an internal memo obtained by the New York Times, under the memo's reinterpretation, only intentionally harming an animal would break the law. Accidental killings or injuries due to economic activity would not. Andrew Mergen, a law professor at Harvard University, said, quote, What the administration's proposing to do is take all the force out of what we've all understood the act to mean. Don't kill endangered species. What they seem to be saying in this document is it doesn't matter if you killed an endangered species if you didn't mean to, unquote. 21 attorneys general have filed a lawsuit seeking to block implementation of the new Endangered Species Act rules. And those are some of the headlines. This is Democracy Now!, democracynow.org, The War and Peace Report. Coming up, Eric Schlosser, author of Fast Food Nation, The Dark Side of the All-American Meal. It's 25 years since the book came out. His latest article is headlined, Why Did Trump Order Up 660 Million Pounds of Mystery Meat? Stay with us.

0: Welsh ensemble performing at Brooklyn Folk Festival. This is Democracy Now!, democracynow.org, the War and Peace Report. I'm Amy Goodman.
1: And I'm Nermeen Sheikh. Welcome to our listeners and viewers across the country and around the world. If you buy a T-shirt at Gap, it will have a label that tells you where it was made. That's federal law. The same is true for automobiles, appliances, television sets, every fresh or frozen fruit and vegetable sold at the supermarket. Beef and pork are notable exceptions to these laws, and that may help to explain why President Trump signed a proclamation last month that will allow the duty-free importation of about 660 million pounds of inexpensive beef. If American consumers knew where that beef was coming from, they might not want to eat it. Those are the opening lines of a recent article in the New York Times headlined, "Why Did Trump Order Up 660 Million Pounds of Mystery Meat?"
0: The piece is written by investigative journalist and author Eric Schlosser. 25 years ago, he wrote the landmark book, Fast Food Nation, The Dark Side of the All-American Meal. The 25th anniversary edition of the book is being published next week. Eric, welcome back to Democracy Now! I remember when we had you on 25 years ago with this groundbreaking book, Fast Food Nation.
2: Yeah. I'm so sorry to be here talking about it again. I really wish these problems had been solved and that my book was only of antiquarian interest, but it's amazing to me to read the headlines and to look at what's happening right now. And the book is about fast food, but it's really about unchecked corporate power. And when you want to understand why 660 million pounds of some of the least expensive frozen beef that's going to go into fast food hamburgers, and why is that coming to the United States? Just remarkable unchecked corporate power.
0: Well, explain what mystery meat is and how
2: mystery
0: did this
2: meat,
0: come into being?
2: Mystery meat is a colloquial phrase for lean beef trimmings. These are little pieces of frozen beef, the beef that's most likely to be contaminated, taken from the outside of the animal. And it's sort of generic industrial meat that will then be ground into hamburger meat, mainly for fast food restaurants. And President Trump made a proclamation saying that 660 million pounds could be coming into the country. It's quite remarkable that we have this president who talks about America first and is so supported by rural America, but with a stroke of his pen is basically screwing over American ranchers. This beef is most likely coming from Brazil. And in my New York Times article, it's this remarkable coincidence that the day before Trump issued this proclamation, he met with the head of the biggest beef company in the world, JBS. His name is Joesley Batista. He's one of the co-owners. He met with Joesley Batista at the White House, who, you know, Maggie Haberman at the New York Times said is a friend of Melania's. I don't know what that connection is. But he met with Batista. And the next day issued this proclamation bringing in hundreds of millions of pounds of beef, most likely from Brazil. And another really weird coincidence is that the European Union has suspended all imports of beef from Brazil starting the first week of September. And Trump, in allowing these imports into the United States, just so happens the timing is the first week in September. So it smells like a pretty corrupt deal. And the European Union has suspended the import of Brazilian beef for concerns about antibiotic misuse. And this meat is some of the meat most likely to be contaminated. And this company, JBS, I mean, it's quite remarkable that Joesley Batista was meeting with the President of the United States to help determine our agricultural policy when he has confessed to spending over $186 million bribing almost 2,000 legislators in Brazil, including three presidents of Brazil. And I've never met Mr. Batista, but he's clearly a very bright man to be able to bribe three presidents of Brazil and yet be meeting with the president of the United States and helping to determine our agricultural policy. I mean, he may have a great career in American politics.
1: Well, as you also point out, what makes it even more remarkable is that he was long considered persona non grata in the U.S.
2: Yeah.
1: And then, not long after his meeting with Trump in November at the White House, JBS got approval from the Securities and Exchange Commission to be listed on the New York Stock Exchange.
2: You know, the timing is a little different. The largest single donor to Trump's second inauguration was a subsidiary of JBS. They gave $5 million, which is more than any other politician, any other corporation or individual. And remarkably, not long after that donation, JBS got listed on the New York Stock Exchange, which is something the company had sought for years. But a bipartisan group of American senators, including Senator Marco Rubio at the time, was one of the most vocal critics of JBS. The corruption scandal in Brazil involved JBS bribing Brazilian politicians so that JBS could get loans from a state-controlled bank, and it used money from those loans to buy American meatpacking companies.
1: Do you know what is the subsidiary of—
2: The subsidiary of JBS that made the donation was Pilgrim's Pride. But it's all the same company, and it's owned, controlled by these two brothers. But, you know, the real issue here isn't JBS. It isn't President Trump. It's how every sector of the American economy has been taken over by a handful of corporations. And sadly, 25 years ago, I wrote in Fast Food Nation, the great issue, this is a paraphrase, the great issue of the 20th century is basically the challenge to totalitarian systems of power. And the great issue of the 21st century is going to be resistance to unchecked corporate power. And so much attention goes to Trump, and what we really need to be looking at and are the corporations who are benefiting profoundly from all this deregulation, whether it's the oil companies because of the Department of the Interior, the chemical companies because of who runs the EPA, and sadly, the food system now is controlled as never before by a handful of very, very powerful companies. Anyway,
1: let's talk about that. In beef in particular, the four large meat packing companies control, four large meat packing companies control about 85% of the market for beef, whereas in the 1970s, the top four beef companies had only 21%.
2: Right. And if you go back to the 1970s, and there were so many terrible things going on in American society, so I'm not being nostalgic for it, but in the 1970s, we had a competitive market for beef. Americans ate more beef then than they do today. And we had twice as many American ranchers. So the change that has occurred has helped us, a handful of corporations. And, you know, Fast Food Nation paid homage in many ways to Upton Sinclair, because Upton Sinclair wrote The Jungle in 1906, and he wrote about the meatpacking industry because he thought it was a perfect symbol of the monopoly capitalism of his day. And in my book, I paid homage to him by doing the same thing. The whole book is structured to take you to the slaughterhouse. And when Upton Sinclair wrote The Jungle, there was something called the Beef Trust, and it controlled maybe 55 to 60% of the market for beef. So right now, these companies are more powerful than the companies when Upton Sinclair wrote The Jungle. But Woodrow Wilson broke up the Beef Trust, and when you talk about the competitive market we had in the 70s, you know, things can change for the better. And again, I'm so sorry to be here 25 years later and saying so many of the same things I said 25 years ago. But the reason I do it, things don't have to be this way. You know, I mean, there are certain kinds of problems we're really going to have difficulty changing. But strict antitrust enforcement labor unions, food safety laws. These can really have an impact on our food system and on what we eat.
0: You note that during the past year, China rejected two shipping containers of beef from Uruguay after finding residue of an anti-parasitic drug in the meat, and rejected beef from Argentina, reportedly because it tested positive for a banned antibiotic that can cause serious blood disorders. Yeah. Compare that to what's happening in the United States. I mean, there's this phrase, not just MAGA, but MAHA, right? Yeah. Make America healthy again. But can you talk about what you call the erosion of food safety regulations under Health Secretary RFK?
3: Yeah.
0: Robert
2: well,
0: F. Kennedy
2: firstly,
0: Jr.
2: I've been a critic of the American meatpacking industry for 25 years, and yet I would rather eat American beef produced in this country than eat Brazilian beef. And, you know, one of the things that JBS got in trouble for was bribing the food inspectors in Brazil so that contaminated meat could be sold.
0: What is contaminated meat?
2: Contaminated meat is spoiled meat that's riddled with bacteria. That's how you get sick. And they were using ascorbic acid and other chemicals. This is straight out of Upton Sinclair. So I'm critical of the American meat system, but, you know, if you're going to eat beef, get American beef and get it ground at your local butcher shop. Back to the FDA is responsible for 80% of the food consumed in the United States. The FDA reports to Bobby Kennedy Jr. That's all you need to know about is your food safe. I mean, I could spend hours talking about the disgrace of Bobby Kennedy Jr., the unethical qualities of Bobby Kennedy Jr., the routine lies. In the afterword of my book, I write about the infant formula scandal and about, you know, the shutdown of one infant formula plant that led to huge shortages of formula a few years ago. You want to talk about monopoly power? There are two companies that control 80% of the market for infant formula. And
1: here in the U.S.
2: in the United States,
1: globally?
2: In the United States. And the federal government buys more than half of the infant formula. So if we wanted to change the infant formula industry, we could do it in weeks because the taxpayers are paying for it. Anyway, the acting head of the FDA right now has no background in public safety, has no in public health, has no medical training, has no scientific training. He's an attorney who represented the largest infant formula manufacturer in a case involving potentially contaminated formula.
0: This is Kyle Diamantis?
2: Yeah. And that's who, you know, that's who this administration has put in charge of food safety. The USDA is in charge of the safety of our meat. And about a quarter of the USDA employees have been fired.
0: He is Donald Trump Jr.'s hunting companion.
2: The head of the FDA. Now, look, I want to make one thing clear. These food companies don't want people to get sick. I'm not saying they're evil, but they also don't want to be held liable when they do get sick. And if you're not testing, you can't trace, you can't recall contaminated products. So when you dismantle the food safety system, as is happening right now in the United States, you're helping these companies avoid legal liability.
1: Well, you also, you just mentioned earlier that despite all the problems with the food industry in the U.S., you would much prefer to have American beef. But can you tell what is American beef and what is not? Because country of origin labeling on beef used to be mandatory, but it no longer is. And it's been many years since it has not been.
2: And it's amusing because there's all this conversation about the free market. But if you read Adam Smith, a market only works efficiently if there's total information. If consumers have adequate information, then the invisible hand is going to lead them to select the right product. When you get rid of that information, you know, the power leads to the corporation. So all meat had to be labeled from where it came from until 2015. And then the Republican-controlled Congress got rid of country of origin labeling for beef and pork. And what's remarkable is a little more than a year after that, former Speaker of the House John Bonner, who shepherded this legislation, joined a JBS international board. So when you don't have country of origin labeling, a consumer has no idea where this meat is coming from. And two of the major beef companies are Brazilian owned now. And I'm not being anti-Brazil. It's like, if Brazil wants to sell its meat in the United States, put a label on it. Make the best beef there is. You know, I'm actually very libertarian in some ways. If these meatpacking companies want to sell meat full of E. coli and salmonella, put it on the label. Consumers can choose between, you know, pathogen-rich meat or meat that's been, produced cleanly. And then they can cook it, you know.
0: Eric Schlosser, you mentioned Upton Sinclair, who exposed the meatpacking industry and the condition that the workers worked under.
2: Yeah.
0: So let's talk about those workers who feel like they are treated like meat, contaminated meat. I want to go to Jim Pillen. We had this headline a few days ago on Democracy Now!, Nebraska's Republican governor, who publicly backs Trump's ICE raids in Nebraska. More details have emerged of Pillen's multi-million-dollar hog business that employs undocumented workers. The New York Times and the Flatwater Free Press report that over the span of more than a decade, Pillen's company, Pillen Family Farms, has relied on undocumented workers to grow into one of the largest hog producers in the U.S. Despite that, Pillen has often echoed Trump's racist rhetoric about immigrants and a so-called invasion. Talk about the workers in the meatpacking industry.
2: I'm shocked that he would be employing undocumented immigrants. Here's the reality, and here's really why I wrote Fast Food Nation. I wrote Fast Food Nation after I visited the meatpacking towns in the United States. I've been in meatpacking communities in Washington State, Colorado, Nebraska, Texas, and my entry to the food system of America was spending a year with migrant farm workers in California. And I wrote about the exploitation and demonization of immigrant workers in California by the governor at the time, Pete Wilson. He wanted to be president. And he thought that depicting immigrant workers as welfare cheats was going to be his ticket to the White House. The reality is, and I wrote Fast Food Nation because I was stunned to find in the meatpacking plants of the Midwest the same workers. Some of them had worked in strawberry fields in California, now in our industrial workforce. And meatpacking once was a high-paid union job, a higher paid job than an auto worker. So when Upton Sinclair wrote about the exploitation of immigrants, we solved that problem. If you were a meatpacking worker in the 60s or 70s, you had a solid middle class life. Your spouse may not have to work. Your kids could go to college. In a very brief period of time, the meatpacking industry recruited immigrants, many of them undocumented, to serve as strike breakers because they would be much easier to exploit. And if there's one message that I have from my work on food, from this book, it's that we are fed by immigrants. If you look at who's working in the fields, harvesting the fruits and vegetables, who's working in the meatpacking plants, who's working on the hog farms, the dairy farms of Vermont, it's recent immigrants, huge numbers of undocumented immigrants in the fast food restaurants behind the counter. And the idea that we are demonizing and terrorizing these hard-working people who feed us, it's an absolute disgrace.
1: And also, one thing I wanted to ask, this book came out 25 years ago.
2: Yeah.
1: Has anything changed with respect to the consumption of fast food in the U.S. in these last 25 years?
2: You know, what's really changed is the eating habits of well-educated, upper-middle-class, and wealthy people. There is such an incredible awareness of food now. I mean, I couldn't get a publisher for this book in New York City. And the reason I couldn't get a publisher is that I was told nobody will read a book about food that doesn't have recipes in it. It was one of the last independent publishers in Boston that published this book. And now there are...
0: How many books have you sold since then?
2: I have no idea. I'm very grateful that I'm here with you 25 years later. But there's now a whole literature on food. There's bookshelves of books on our food system. I'm not taking credit for it. I just am so gratified. But so we now have two food systems. We have a food system for the well-educated, the wealthy, upper middle class, who are buying sustainable food, organic food, grass-fed beef, watching cooking shows, and then you have a food system for working people and the poor. It's this food system. It's the fast food industrial system. And, you know, the reason that I'm still talking about this is that it's entirely possible for us to have a food system that provides healthy food for everybody. One of the things that we don't talk about are the ways in which the external costs of the industrial food system are imposed on us. And since this book came out, there's a whole new field of economics called true cost accounting. What's the real cost of what we're doing? And in the food system, you add up the cost of obesity, food safety, the poverty of food workers, et cetera, et cetera. And, you know, one of my goals is to make the real cost of this industrial food appear on the menu. And, you know, if we're going to give government subsidies shouldn't be going to soybean and corn farmers in the Midwest to grow animal feed. I mean, 100 million acres are devoted to corn in this country. That's the size of California. And of that 100 million acres, maybe 350,000 go to the kind of corn that we eat, you know, sweet corn or canned corn. The rest of it is going to, anyway, I don't want to speak for 3 hours, but I'm hopeful that this system could be changed. And the one thing I give Bobby Kennedy Jr. credit for, and, you know, a broken clock is right twice a day, is that he had the crazy nerve to talk about the problems with our food system in a way that only a handful of other politicians were willing to do. And he did it for very selfish political reasons, but there's an underlying popular opinion to change our food system, and that's what MAHA has shown.
0: Eric, before you go, I want to ask you about the notorious former ICE jail in Florida, in the Everglades. You wrote a piece in The Atlantic headlined, "The Alligator Alcatraz Boondoggle." Yeah. So earlier this week, the Department of Homeland Security's internal watchdog revealed immigrants jailed at Alligator Alcatraz were held in outdoor metal cages that were no bigger than a phone booth. At least 79 immigrants were caged this way, which DHS called calming areas. They were caged for several minutes, up to nearly 2 hours. Investigators also found Alligator Alcatraz did not comply with standards related to medical care, food quality, personal hygiene, recreation. The jail eventually shut down after legal challenges and scrutiny over its abuse and inhumane conditions. Why did you shift to focus on Alligator Alcatraz, and what should we know about it today?
2: My next book is on prisons in America. I've been going into prisons in this country since the early 1990s. And unfortunately, President Trump has given me a concluding chapter of the book, which is the outrageous, unconscionable arrest and detention of immigrants in this country who are being completely brutalized. If you know, I've gone into maximum security prisons that are terrible, and it costs about $50,000, $70,000, $80,000 a year to house someone in a maximum security prison, maybe $100,000. The immigrants at Alligator Alcatraz had been sent there for civil violations, not criminal violations, and the state of Florida and the American taxpayers were paying $1 million a year per detainee to be held in the most brutal conditions that you will not find in most maximum security prisons. And I wrote that article for The Atlantic on Alligator Alcatraz to provide a roadmap for a Democratic Congress to investigate where that money went. I'm an investigative reporter. I could not find out the name of the warden of Alligator Alcatraz. It was being run by a private corporation with no background in corrections. It looks like they were friends of the governor of Florida who were earning a fortune off of exploiting and brutalizing immigrants who were there for a civil, you know, not even, they hadn't even been convicted of a crime. So my hope is that we will get a full federal investigation, not only of the human rights violations that occurred at Alligator Alcatraz, but follow the money. Who made a fortune off of this? I mean, the only prison that the United States runs that spends more money per detainee is Guantanamo. And the idea that we were subjecting busboys, landscapers, people who'd been in the United States for decades and committed no crime to the kind of brutality that we saw at Guantanamo when Guantanamo first opened, it's a shameful episode in American history, and it needs to be fully investigated by Congress.
0: Eric Schlosser, congratulations on your work. Investigative journalist, author of several books, including Fast Food Nation, The Dark Side of the All-American Meal. The 25th anniversary edition of the book is being published next week. We'll link to all of your recent articles. Coming up, philosopher Susan Neiman, author of the new book Call It Evil, Understanding the Trump Era. Stay with us.

0: Bad Attitude by Christina Vane, performing at the Brooklyn Folk Festival. This is Democracy Now!, democracynow.org, The War and Peace Report. I'm Amy Goodman with Nermeen Sheikh.
1: We end today's show with the philosopher Susan Neiman. In recent years, she has written extensively on politics in Germany and the United States. In 2019, she published the book Learning from the Germans, Race and the Memory of Evil. The book examines how Germany has confronted the evils of Nazism.
0: Susan Neiman's latest book is also about the concept of evil. It's titled Call It Evil, Understanding the Trump Era. Susan Neiman is a director emerita of the Einstein Forum in Potsdam, Germany, but she's joining us here in New York. Before we talk about your new book, I want to ask about what's happening in Germany, where you just left coming here. You're going to be teaching at New York University, NYU. You lived in Germany for 30 years.
2: More than 30 years, yes.
0: German far-right party, AfD, recently won nearly 44% of the vote in the East German state of Saxony-Anhalt. It was the strongest showing by a far-right party since in the German election since the Nazi era. Can you talk about the significance of this? I mean, many in Germany are reeling at this point, but it's not known, as you know, we're very insulated in the United States when it comes to getting news from outside the United States. What's actually happened?
2: I don't know yet. In fact, I was just asked yesterday to write a piece for Le Monde on exactly that question, and I said I'm not going to say anything in for another week, because we have two other big state elections coming on Sunday, which are actually represent many more people than Saxony-Anhalt. In particular, the Berlin election, where it looks as if we may get a Turkish woman whose parents went into exile from Turkey because they were socialists, who has tried as much as possible to base her campaign on Zoran Mamdani's. In fact, the Linke, the left party, has quoted Leonard Cohen, saying, first we take Manhattan, then we take Berlin. Okay? So it would be a completely different result, also representing a much larger state of people. Germany has about Berlin has about 3.5 million people. It's also the capital. Sachsen-Anhalt has about 2 million. I don't want to play it down. It's deeply concerning that the AfD got so many voters.
0: What has changed in this last half century? Way beyond that.
2: Yeah. So look, part of it is the other parties are just awful. They are incapable. In fact, the almost funny thing, I mentioned Mamdani at a book talk I gave just before I left Germany. Somebody said to me, well, you've confirmed our worst fears about America. Is there any hope? And I said, yeah. We have a fantastic mayor of New York who's inspired a lot of other candidates. And the man said to me, you know, we Germans are very afraid of charisma. That's true. And that's one of the wrong lessons they learned from their history. What's changed is that the other parties don't, possibly the left, have a real program that they're able to communicate. What's changed is also one has to understand Sachsen-Anhalt is a state in East Germany. Now, one of the West German myths about East Germany is, oh, well, the reason why there are proportionally larger numbers of people voting for a far-right party is they never learned anything about democracy because they lived in a totalitarian system. This is just not true. In fact, the oldest people oldest population of Sachsen-Anhalt were the people who were voting against the AfD, okay? Not the younger people who were born in East Germany. What's true is that West Germans have been contemptuous of East Germans for a very long time. One 1.8% of leadership jobs, and that's leadership in the media, in the government, in universities, in corporations, 1.8% of leadership inside East Germany is East German. The rest of it are West Germans who have come to East Germany. So there's a lot of resentment, understandably, and a lot of desire for change. There is racism. There is, there's racism everywhere. But I'm not convinced yet that it's a sign of where Germany is going, okay?
1: So let's go from what you said about the left in Germany taking inspiration from Zoran Mamdani, and then go to your book, these extremes of the political spectrum that are now in evidence in the U.S. Unfortunately, one of them is more powerful than the other. So talk about this book, why you wrote it, Call It Evil, Understanding the Trump Era.
2: I read it because, first of all, I was astonished by the number of people who didn't need to, who have quickly capitulated in the second Trump administration. Okay, I always thought the point of having more money than any family could possibly spend on luxury in a lifetime, I thought that the point of having that kind of money was being able to say no. And it's apparently not. That Google changed its maps to Lake America was for me. Thank you.
0: From Lake Ontario.
2: Yeah. Thank you for that expression. It's a trivial kowtow, but it's fairly unbelievable, I think. Okay. But what struck me that may explain both the capitulation and the election of the second Trump administration is the uneasiness that so many people on the left have with moral language. People worry that it's religiously tinged, if they're secular. It's not. This is something I know something about, having written
0: a moral philosopher.
2: Yeah. And having written a book 25 years ago called Evil in Modern Thought. So I know something about the history. Moral concepts come before religious concepts in every culture, okay? Religion is a way to express certain moral concepts. It's an attempt to solve certain moral problems. But the initial feeling of evil, you can call it a sense of injustice, is something that children have in every culture. And according to some researchers, even primates and other higher animals like elephants, okay? So it's not a religious term, although religious people tend to feel more comfortable with moral language. People worry that it's polarizing, that it's demonizing. And by that worry, we leave the strongest weapons we have in the language in the hands of people who are least responsible in using them.
1: So let's go, actually, to senior White House aide Stephen Miller speaking to CNN earlier this year.
3: We live in a world in which you can talk all you want about international niceties and everything else, but we live in a world, in the real world, Jake, that is governed by strength, that is governed by force, that is governed by power. These are the iron laws of the world.
1: So that's Stephen Miller, Susan Neiman, your response to that and what that shows about the entire political conversation here under the Trump administration.
2: Stephen Miller is echoing two sources. I don't know if he knows it. One is the Nazi legal theorist Carl Schmitt, but the other is something that goes back to the ancient Greeks, and it's about the Athenians defending a genocide, okay? The Athenians committed a genocide on the island of Melos, okay, because the Miletians would not bow to their superior power, okay? So that's the first time you see that argument in history. I have no idea whether Stephen Miller knows that. What's more disturbing is the fact that he's stating that as the iron law of the world. And unfortunately, that is what many people today believe, okay, that self-interest and interest in power is the only thing that motivates human beings to action, and we'd better just face it. Now, this is a philosophical idea, okay? People treat it as a fact. It's a philosophical idea. It's a piece of ideology. And it's a piece of ideology that we have been trained for a good century, or a bad century, if you like, a good century to accept as fact. And what my book does is talk about the ways in which, through misinterpretations of both Adam Smith and Charles Darwin, mixed in the late 20th century with a little bit of Michel Foucault, how those ideas got into the water stream. You don't have to have read any of those people to read them in the media, to hear them on television, but they are ideologies that are every bit as strong as any other totalitarian ideology.
1: But so I just want to ask you, because you do talk about this in the book, what do you think explains the fact that a large portion, a significant portion of the American population electorate voted for Trump in the second term?
2: Because although we could see the immorality in the first term, and the tendencies towards fascism, I don't think that's too strong an expression, we're so convinced that moral concepts are for suckers, as he would say, or as Stephen Miller would say, you know, they're niceties that don't actually make a difference in the world, that people threw up their hands and were unable to condemn what was actually going on in a shocking kind of way. Many of us have been shocked. We talk about the contempt for the rule of law that we already saw to some extent in the first administration. We're seeing even more blatantly now. What we forget is the rule of law depends on people having a commitment to abide by the rule of law, even when a legal decision goes against you. Okay? That is a moral commitment. And James Madison knew that. He said the best constitution in the world, he didn't put it that way, he said no constitution can protect a people without any virtue. Now, the founding fathers were less anxious about using moral language than we have become. We need to get more comfortable with it if we're going to understand exactly how we've been affected, maybe brainwashed is the appropriate term, by the idea that morality is for losers, suckers, fools, or it's a form of hype that is attempting to convince people, fool people, into accepting forms of power that we don't. And we saw that, frankly, in the George W. Bush administration, his use of words like moral clarity for a war that was neither moral nor clear, is, I think, something that prepared us to think when politicians use moral language, they're trying to pull the wool over our faces.
0: Well, the book is fascinating. It's called Call It Evil: Understanding the Trump Era. It's by Susan Neiman, Director Emerita of the Einstein Forum in Potsdam, Germany, philosopher and author of many books. Fascinating book. That does it for our show. Tonight, I'll be back in Bayshore, New York, where I grew up and went to high school. They'll be showing Steal the Story, Please at the Bolton Center. I'll be there with the director of the film, Tia Lesson, and producer, Karen Sprook. You can go to our website for more details. Then next Tuesday, here in New York at the IFC Center. Then to Copenhagen, London, and Berlin. I'm Amy Goodman with Nermeen Sheikh.
4: Exploring Science in the Sea. The exhaust produced by ocean-going ships can contribute to our warming climate. Most ships burn fossil fuels, so they spew out atmosphere-warming compounds. But some of their contribution to global warming may be a result of lower emissions, not of carbon, but of sulfur. One of the compounds produced by burning fossil fuels is sulfur dioxide. Sunlight can cause it to interact with other compounds. That can yield droplets of acid rain, plus tiny grains of sulfur. Water can condense around those grains, forming clouds. The sulfur can stay in the air for days, so it can contribute to clouds for a long time. The sulfur-based clouds are bright, so they reflect a lot of sunlight into space. That helps keep down the surface temperature. In 2020, the International Maritime Organization passed some new regulations. It required shipping to cut sulfur emissions by 80%, reducing acid rain and cutting air pollution around ports. A recent study looked at the possible impact that's had on global warming. Researchers analyzed more than 1 million satellite images of ocean clouds. They compared those to maps of global temperature increases, and they used computer models to study what it all means. The work found a big drop in ship-created clouds, and the drop correlated with areas of greater warming. The researchers concluded that the loss of clouds could have added about 0.1 degree Fahrenheit to global temperatures, and could add more in the years ahead. Science in the Sea is a production of the University of Texas Marine Science Institute at Port Aransas. I'm Holly Brawley.

stone's been choking. Been greenish drops in the room where the giant fire puffer works, and the torture never stops.

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In the room where the giant fire puffer works and the torture never stops.

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He eats the snouts and the trotters first. The loins and the groins is soon dispersed. 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He stands and shouts.

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0: Ashes, Ashes, All Fall Down. Hey, it's the official tapes, Grateful Dead radio program, where we get into the official releases from the Grateful Dead's vault. A lot of times we get into the archival material, the concerts, but there is the Grateful Dead in the studio. Now, you can find that take of Throwing Stones on a release titled Flashback with the Grateful Dead. It's one of those budget compilations that maybe the sold on the overnight programs on television or maybe at the supermarket or box stores. But of course, Throwing Stones originally released in July of 1987 on a studio album, In the Dark. And there is a new book out where it goes into extensive archival research to tell the story, behind the scenes story of In the Dark.
1: You know, you listen to that record and there's a clarity and a clean, you know, quality to that, you know, that is just razor sharp.
0: As John Brackett, he is the author of Touch of Grey or How the Grateful Dead Became Pop Stars.
1: You know, all of the instruments and all of the voice parts just lie in their own spot and they're just so clear. It's really an album that sounds like 1987. But one of the things I talk about in the book, though, is how they work to kind of sound like that, you know, because the synthesizer is a very important element in this song. And, you know, for this record, they brought in Bob Breylove.
2: This is Bob Breylove. I got some of the most major synthesizer training through working for 8 years with Stevie Wonder. This is a master synthesist, songwriter, producer, just amazing musician.
1: And you know, for this record, they brought in Bob Breylove to assist with some of the production and engineering and overdubs for the percussionists, but also for Brent as well. And one of the things I ask readers to consider in the book is actually the sound and the timbre of Brent's keyboard, because it was a Yamaha DX7, which, you know, was ubiquitous on the top 10, you know, Billboard charts throughout the mid 80s. So just to get some idea of, you know, what was going on the top 10 of the Billboard's Hot 100 at the time. You know, the Dead, when they came in, they peaked at number 9. That was their highest charting position. And that week that they peaked at number 9, Whitney Houston's Didn't We Almost Have It All was number 1. Now, she was also an Arista artist at that point, which gives you also another idea of kind of, you know, where this band was, you know, because Arista really, in many ways, was a pop R&B and soul label. Michael Jackson was still on the charts, too, with I Just Can't Stop Loving You. White Snake, Here I Go Again, was on there. Carrie by Europe. Prince's You Got the Look. La Bamba really is the only kind of maybe, you know, Los Lobos somewhat, you know, but it didn't sound like Touch of Grey. You know, Los Lobos, if anything, their cover of La Bamba, I mean, it was a pretty, you know, spot on cover of the original. So, yeah, even though the Dead didn't really resemble a lot of the other acts that were going on at the time, they might not resemble a lot of those other acts, but in some ways the song does sound like a lot of the pop acts that were going on at the time. And most of the tunes that were on the chart at that time did feature prominently the DX7. So, yeah, asking people to kind of think about the sounds themselves, the timbres, what you're hearing in the song, too, and how that's playing a role in the popularity and success of the tune.
0: Brackett also discusses the recording process and the naming of the album In the Dark, where there is a story about where they recorded the album In the Dark.
1: One of the very first things I did for the book was to reach out to a guy named Guy Charbonneau. And Guy owned Le Mobile, which is one of the most renowned mobile recording studios of the rock era. Just look up Guy Charbonneau, Le Mobile Recording Studio, and your jaw will hit the floor just seeing some of the shows that he's recorded. And so just to be able to talk with him a little bit about it, because those were interesting sessions. At Marin Vets is where they did the basic tracks. John Cutler, you know, figures also very prominently within the book as well, and talking about his contributions as the producer, working together with Garcia and Charbonneau,

0: quick, and they knew it had to sound good. And they did all of those things.
1: You can get the full interview that we conducted with John Brackett and his book, Touch of Grey, or How the Grateful Dead Became Pop Stars, at our website. Just go to the Soundboards page at officialtapes.com. In the book, not only does he talk about what they did in the studio, the album, but he also, of course, talked about the music video of Touch of Grey.
0: In many ways, the video became this encapsulation of everything that people expected of the Grateful Dead, right? What they knew about the Grateful Dead was kind of summed up within the video itself. I talk about Gary Gutierrez, who was the director for that. And for people who might not know, he was also the person who directed the animated sequence that opens the Grateful Dead movie. And so Jerry and Gary had a long relationship. By the time they hooked up in early 87, Jerry had sent Gutierrez a tape of a bunch of songs that they were considering for the single. They hadn't decided on Touch of Grey yet at this point. And what was interesting is that at this point, Gary Gutierrez was he was co-founder of a very, very successful production company in San Francisco called Colossal. And his group had worked on films like The Right Stuff, all sorts of television shows, the Twilight Zone reboot that the Dead had worked on. But he and his crew had also done a number of those animated ID segments for MTV. I don't know if any you remember those, but often very claymation animation types of things. So Gutierrez already had a very intimate, close connection with MTV that made, you know, it much easier for the band to kind of slide into that format. Now, MTV had been courting the Dead for years to try to get something, and they had resisted time and time again. But Gutierrez was smart enough and savvy enough and knew the band well enough that, you know, the concept that he came up with the skeletons on the stage, that was the immediate concept. That was, you know, from everything I've read and kind of seen with the materials, that was the first idea he had. Came up with a quick plan that's very close to what we see with the video now. And it really just plays on the fact of, yeah, that this band was old, you know, at this point. But it was also playing on that live element as well, you know, utilizing the fans, you know, providing that soundtrack as well, recording it in front of the fans. And so a knowledge not only of the images and the iconography, but also the meaning and the importance of the fans and the live element. And so, yeah, I mean, the video, it hit it a good time. It hit it a very good time. And it was all over, all the time. You could not see it.
1: Touch of Grey, or How the Grateful Dead Became Pop Stars, is the title of the book, and that is the voice of the author, John Brackett, tracing the history of the song Touch of Grey, beginning with songwriter Robert Hunter's lyrical sketches and the Grateful Dead's earliest live arrangements, getting into the group's popular renaissance following the release of Touch of Grey and the album In the Dark in the summer of 1987. Brackett details how particular recording technologies, notable musical characteristics, modes of attending and listening, and the mechanics of the contemporary music industry shaped this defining moment in the group's career. Drawing on extensive archival research, Touch of Grey examines how the band and their label worked to produce a hit record, a dynamic music video, and an effective promotional campaign that would propel the Grateful Dead from a group with a devoted cult following to become a pop culture phenomenon. You can get more of the interview, officialtapes.com. Just go to the Soundboards page. Hey, I'm Corey, and how about the very first time the Grateful Dead ever performed Touch of Grey on stage in front of an audience? It took place as an encore on September 15th, 1982. You can find this on the massive box set, Enjoying the Ride. And let the ride continue. It's the Official Tapes.

0: Thank you. See you in a little bit.
1: That's the Grateful Dead in Maryland on September 15th, 1982, Capitol Center. A countless special moments happened at Capitol Center, including the very first live performance of Touch of Grey in 1982, and there is that performance as an encore. September 15th, 1982, the venue also saw the return of three long-lost classics in 1990, Loose Lucy, Easy to Love You, Black-Throated Wind as well. This is the official tapes Grateful Dead radio program where we get into the official releases from the Grateful Dead's vault, and you can find that release on Enjoying the Ride, a massive 60 CD box set to celebrate the Grateful Dead's 60th anniversary as a band. It was released in 2025. And there is a new book out. It is titled Touch of Grey or How the Grateful Dead Became Pop Stars, author John Brackett.
2: It really is a focus on the single. It's kind of goes back, beginning with the early history of the tune, way back to Hunter's earliest performances, drawing upon some of his earliest lyrical sketches to kind of see the development of the tune. And then from there, when the Dead picked it up in 82 and started making it their own, and just kind of following the transformation of how that song was gradually introduced into their sets. But really, the kind of the story changes, of course, when Jerry gets sick in 86. And, you know, the band is in flux at this point, you know, kind of unsure of what's going on. There's no tour, right? And so there's no money coming in. And they know they have to make a record. And so the next big moment that in the story of this song, and really what kind of is that transformational moment, is when they return to the stage, right, in December of 86. And they start off with Touch of Grey. The rest of the story is then talking about, all right, you know, what happens? You know, you had this incredibly popular, you know, cult band that's been living on the periphery of the music industry for, you know, a decade, you know, if not more. And all of a sudden, boom, you know, there's this MTV hit. They're all over radio. They move from arenas now into stadiums. And even that can't even hold the amount of fans, you know. And so talking about how the song transformed the scene, transformed the band, and also transformed the legacy, the popularity and the success of that record. Yes, it's about 1987, but it's also about the legacy of the band as well.
1: We'll have more with John Brackett and his book, Touch of Grey, or How the Grateful Dead Became Pop Stars, a little bit later here on the official tapes. And coming up, we're going to get into the commercial maximum. The Grateful Dead performing at Madison Square Garden. This is just a couple months after they released the album In the Dark. And this particular show, top five requested show out of the vault. And it was finally released in 2015. And we are going to hear how the Grateful Dead opened up the show on September 18th, 1987 at Madison Square Garden. And when you hear the opening, it's kind of starts with some interesting stage banter. And what that is at the start of the show, as a goof on their Letterman appearance, Bobby urged the crowd to levitate Garcia. They started with a goofy laugh over their improbable, complicated success. And then we're belting the chorus line at a shredded pitch, and we're going to get into all of that here on the official tapes.
3: From magical nights at Madison Square Garden to when they were just starting to warm it up at Winterland, this is the official tapes.

Hey, Rocky, watch me levitate Garcia.

with a biker, and I drew him a picture of you. Zoom.

an hour, left this morning. I look around and I thought they're out of my shoes. That's when I knew I had.

0: This is the official tapes, Grateful Dead radio program, where we get into the official releases from the Grateful Dead's vault from the release 30 Trips Around the Sun box set. That is the Grateful Dead from September 18th, 1987. We heard Hell in a Bucket, into Sugaree, into Walkin' Blues. The 9/18/87 show was a top five requested show to be released out of the vault for many, many years, and finally it was released in 2015 on that massive box set, 30 Trips Around the Sun. At the start of the show, it was sort of as a goof on the Letterman appearance that took place that same within that time frame. Bobby urged the crowd to levitate Garcia. They start with a wry laugh over their improbable, complicated success. And then we're belting out the chorus line at a shredded pitch of Hell in a Bucket, which you can find on that super successful album, In the Dark. We also heard a killer version of Sugaree. Something to note about these performances. This is post-coma Garcia, and it inspired Sir Paul McCartney, to tour. He hadn't been touring for a little over a decade, but once he started hearing about how Jerry Garcia almost joined the great jam in the sky, but he goes back on stage and he's doing these incredible tours and finding success, the Grateful Dead's return actually inspired Sir Paul to return to the road as well. And we also heard Walkin' Blues in that first set sequence, which actually started out the show on 9/18/87. Hey, I'm Corey. You've been listening to the official tapes, and we've been going back this last hour, talking a little bit about the success of the Grateful Dead in that during that time frame, and also the release In the Dark. There's a new book out titled Touch of Grey, or How the Grateful Dead Became Pop Stars. We had an opportunity to talk with author John Brackett.
1: Yeah, seeing how the scene changed, seeing how the band changed, the image changed. Must have been very difficult for the band, you know, on a number of occasions they did articulate, you know, how difficult it had become, but I don't know if they ever figured out how to get out of it. You know, there were some occasions where I think they were considering, you know, filming shows and broadcasting them that way to reduce the amount of people that would show up, extended residencies, I think, but yeah, I think they never really could figure out how they could deal with the issues that were going down at the shows. And that was the main concern. Now, there were issues before, you know, and as I talk about in the book, you know, going back at least to 85, I can find records of John Scheer, you know, sending security letters to concert promoters, encouraging discussions with security, you know, and trying to assuage any fears that they might have with the Deadhead. So they had a reputation, no doubt. But once the gate crashing started and once, you know, the lot turned into, you know, what it became, you know, that was a very different scene. And so, yeah, you see this idea of, or many people identifying, okay, a lot of this is happening with the newer fans. An early kind of thing that Blair Jackson did in the Golden Road, too, it was all about, yeah, this is all boils down to those new fans who really just don't understand, you know, how the Dead do things. And without a doubt, I think that was true. The issue that then arises is that the responsibility to control it from the Dead's perspective comes to lay on the other fans. It's up to you to educate these newer fans about how things are done. You know, I don't know. I mean, how would you feel about that? You know, okay, they got this whole thing going on. You know, I'm glad you've been following us for 15 years. Can you go take care of this for us? You know, I mean, I don't know how you would feel about that.
0: That's author John Brackett. You can get the full interview that we did with John Brackett at our website, officialtapes.com. Go to the soundboards page, and you can learn more about his book, Touch of Grey, or How the Grateful Dead Became Pop Stars. This is all with the album In the Dark.
1: It's the crazy relative you don't want to talk about, you know? I mean, and listen, I think, you know, first of all, the 80s in general are completely understudied. We all know what's going on in the 60s and 70s, and, you know, you've seen it. But I just, when you read book after book, I feel like, oh, you know, what's going on? You know, you go over entire years very, very quickly, you know? But yeah, this is a really tough moment, I think, for a lot of fans. It's bittersweet in some ways. It's difficult in other ways because of the things changed. They weren't just your little, you know, pet band anymore. They were everybody's band.
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0: Oh, Jay?
1: Yeah. He's only got to say to make a fool of us, you know. It's either that, you know, or it's sort of like he thinks, I'll be groovy, you know. Cut like over there.
0: Where?
1: See her? They are. That's it. That's the one. That's who he's. That's what he's all about. Wonder where they'll be in the morning. Hey? The morning, mate. The morning.
2: And as the skies as tall as height began to clear, the land that had become barren blossomed again, and the seas rolled back. People came from every hill once more into the world.

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Heavy water, heavy water, heavy water. Mums get your daughters. Heavy rain, heavy rain, heavy rain, heavy rain, heavy rain, heavy rain, heavy rain, heavy rain, heavy rain, heavy rain, heavy rain. Get your sons back. Get your sons back again. At that moment, a beach photographer, seizing a chance to work in the off-season, comes along to the beach, seeing the woman and a child and the water rolling endlessly, endlessly. Oh, oh, oh. God! Saying, Mama, would you like a picture? Would you like a photograph? Would you like a picture? Would you like a photograph? Would you like a picture? Photograph, picture, photograph, picture, photograph, picture, photograph. No! I've got a little boy! What's that? A boy? My own boy. Oh, then come on, lady, $5, you're gonna go to $5, get a one, it's only one to $5, 3D, go on a picture, photograph! But I've got a little boy. Now listen, you see that red ball in the sky? Red ball, red ball, red ball, red ball, red ball. What do you think that could be? Be, be, be, be, be, be, be, be, be, be, be. The little boy starts crying, for he knows only too well. He has the intuition of an innocent child. Child. Child.

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See and look, and you shall see. But many years have passed us by. Have we learnt but one thing?

0: I'd like to say a few words on behalf of the band. I'd like to say a few words on behalf of the band. I'd like to say a few words on behalf of the band. I'd like to say a few words on behalf of the band. I'd like to say a few words on behalf of the band.
1: I'd like to say a few words on behalf of the band.
2: I'd like to say a few words on behalf of the band.
3: I'd like to say a few words on behalf of the band.